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0: game. Back to the point where they are recruiting in the top five in college football. They are a destination. And maybe this is a product of the current structure of our sport and the dollars that they have and the support that they have through NIL and even the transfer portal. But just to tip of the cap to Marcus Freeman, I think he's done an incredible job. I hope he stays in college football longer. I doubt he's going to stay in college football for a long period of time because I think the NFL is going to come calling. They came calling a year ago and he stayed. But man, he's done an incredible job.
1: If I gave Brian Kelly a do-over.
0: Does he not use the fake accent? Is it so? It's one of two decisions, Dan. Is it, does he not go to LSU and just stays there at Notre Dame?
1: Yeah.
0: Or does he go and not use the fake accent? Because the fake accent at the basketball game was really like, I mean, was it not the clearest sign? Like, this is not going to work. You know, I don't know if this is, man, the fake accent was a rough look. And then he did the dance with the recruit. And it's like, oh, it was, you know, every Gen Zer was, what do they say, cringe? They're probably going to cringe that I use the word cringe. But, man, that did not work out.
1: Tell Gus we said hello. And thanks for joining us.
0: I appreciate your time, Dan. Have a good day, bud.
1: That's Joel Klatt. He'll be with Gus and Jenny Taft. They have Big Noon kickoff on Saturday. It'll be Indiana hosting North Texas. We'll take a break. We'll give you our best and worst of the weekend and your phone calls right after this.

0: Moms and Scouts. So they do a survey of those, and Chase, I think, came up as first place vote in 70% of the ballots. So if you took it management's look and coaches' look, they will tell you that Chase or Justin Jefferson, who, by the way, came in second in that ranking, and then JSN was third, according to, again, ESPN's list of league executives, coaches, and scouts. But the players will tell you that JSN is the best, at least right now. And that's kind of what this is a snapshot of. And I always think, you know, I want to make the distinction. In the NFL, this top 100 list is a lot more serious player voting than, say, the NBA All-Star game, right? Because the NFL actually sends three or four people around to these different teams to ask people face-to-face who they're voting for, that kind of thing. You're not going to goof off when you've got an official from the league talking to you about this. Right. So this is really what the players think.
1: Yeah, so now that I've had time to think.
0: Yeah.
1: I totally get why people would say JSN. Maybe right now he had the best season last year.
0: Mm-hmm, he did.
1: But I need more than just 1 year. And he was good as a rookie, but we've seen Chase and Jefferson do it for multiple years. So I would agree with you, Eileen, them with JSN, Puka right there. I'm very excited for McDuffie versus JSN. That should be an awesome matchup.
0: We also have to see how the offense shifts around, right? Because Kubiak's gone. And this was a great stat that JSN accounted for 44% of his team's receiving yards last season, which, you know, you look at his numbers. Yes, but that just tells you how dependent they are on him. In fact, that is the highest for any receiver since Brandon Marshall on the 2012 Bears.
1: So that cannot be good.
0: That goes way back.
1: It's just not sustainable.
0: Well, yeah. I mean, you know, obviously you're vulnerable then. If he gets hurt, you're very vulnerable. We'll have to see if the offense has more balance this year under the new OC. So I don't know what we'll see from JSN this year. Obviously, he is a top three receiver in this league. He's getting paid like a number one receiver, and we'll see what he can do. His players certainly think he's number one overall.
1: Rachel dropping stat bombs. Rachel with the news.
2: Well, that's the news.
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2: The Herd Line News.
1: Something's going on with the Green Bay Packers, guys. This is not good. A lot of trend lines are pointing downward. We'll analyze the Green Bay Packers next here on The Herd.
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0: I can't see him out of the bubble. No.
1: Interesting. You know, Teron, obviously you played, you know the guys, you know the coaches well. It sounds like you like everybody. Your Super Bowl bubble might be a dozen teams. I need to know who you do not like. Who are you out on that's a good team in here?
0: I left the star out of the bubble, and I live in Dallas.
1: Oh, I'm sorry, I almost choked. It's weird because there's some optimism around Dallas. A lot of retooled defense. The offense is basically back intact. That was a top seven offense in the league last year, depending on what metric you want to look at. Why don't you like Shoddy and company?
0: I do, and I don't want this to be misread that I dislike the Cowboys. that's not the case. I think the NFC is more crowded than we would like to think. The Bears, I think the Vikings will have a resurgence. Detroit Lions can't wait to get started and get back into the fold. Green Bay, like I said, if Jordan Love can make a push, I think the Giants are going to be really good, man.
1: What?
0: Yeah, I do. I think the Giants are going to be good. I'm not saying they're a playoff team, but I think they're going to be good.
1: Is it a Jackson Dart thing?
0: Jackson Dart thing, Malik Nabers, John Harbaugh.
1: Jeez.
0: It's a recipe for winning in the NFL. Like, and when you've won consistently time and time again, like, you know how to do it.
1: He had Lamar, who was like a Lambo, and now he's got Jackson Dart, which is like a Hyundai XL. I mean, that's a bit of a downgrade at quarterback. I don't know.
0: He had Joe Flacco before that.
1: Yeah, that's a good point. All right, Teron Armstead, bold takes. I like it. He said Rams 17-0. We're going to hold you to that. That's a bold one. The NFL season kicks off in 9 days. Teron Armstead, former Dolphins. We won't hold it against him as Jets fans on this show. Great stuff, Teron, and we'll talk to you soon, my man.
0: Appreciate you. Thank you.
1: All right. Good stuff from Teron Armstead. Coming up next. So USC is taking a beating today, the football team. What's weird is they gave out a beating over the weekend, and now they're getting beat up. We'll tell you why next.
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10: 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Alex Blow looking to outrun the pack, put some finishing touches on yet another dominant campaign. 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
1: All right, we've covered just about everything that happened this weekend in sports, except for what went down at the Coliseum out here in Los Angeles. I know Colin's trying to drag the show to the Midwest, kicking and screaming, but sorry, the sports world still is in Los Angeles. That's where all the great players are, the great teams, the great coaches. So USC opened their season at home against San Jose State. Now, from what I'm told, this was a noon kickoff, okay? Currently, we are experiencing a heat dome. Yes, a heat dome in Southern California. I'm not exaggerating when, you know, my wife tells me, did you see that Los Angeles had the most humidity in the country a couple days ago? And I'm like, there's just no way. Florida, like, there's just no shot. It's a fact. You can look it up. It is a brutal heat wave right now in Los Angeles. The Coliseum Saturday was empty for a noon kickoff. And everybody online's making fun of USC. Lowest home attendance in the Lincoln Riley era. It's over. Nobody wants to go. Guys, it was like 100 and, is it 109? I forget what the humidity index said, but it was brutally hot there to the point that our guy, Colin Cowherd, even chimed in on social media somewhere with an adult beverage in hand. Here he is writing, the annual LA is a bad sports city chorus is strange. In a city with 31 music venues, packed beaches, and unlimited outdoor options, the Dodgers lead MLB in attendance again. Rams Chargers are over 70,000. LAFC among league leaders. NBA teams draw well. Don't confuse standards with apathy. Listen, Colin's my guy. I love him. I also want to remind people, August, folks, people are traveling. They're enjoying life. They're not hunkering down to watch USC paste San Jose State at noon. Okay? This isn't Mississippi, where if Ole Miss is playing, business is shut down and everybody's at the stadium to watch Ole Miss play. Sorry. There's just a lot of other stuff going on. So we have sound of Lincoln Riley being asked about. I cannot believe this is an actual story. Here's Lincoln Riley chiming in.
0: You don't hide behind the fact that the fourth quarter wasn't good enough, and also not going to pretend like that we didn't dominate the game to three quarters and obviously pull a bunch of our starters and all that. So we got a lot of work to do. Short week here coming up, which will be, you know, a challenge with Fresno State coming in. 6 days, especially after a hot game like this. It's been a hot week just prepping, trying to get the guys' bodies ready for this. And so we'll have to turn this over quick.
1: Listen, did you hear what he said? Friday against Fresno State. I looked up the time. Are you guys ready? 6 p.m. Friday, Labor Day weekend at the Coliseum. There will be a lower attendance Friday for that game than there was for San Jose State. And people will freak out again, okay? Like, Rachel, you live in Los Angeles. You know this. Nobody is going crosstown to go see USC 75-point favorites against Fresno. They're just not doing that on a Friday night. The traffic is deadly. Listen, if you're on the road at 3 o'clock on a Friday in Los Angeles, you're cooked. You're sitting in traffic for 2 hours. I don't do that.
3: Maybe if you get in your car at 3, you can make a 7 p.m. Dodgers start on a Friday afternoon.
1: Yeah, that's
3: maybe
1: a great point. Yeah.
3: But look, I think Colin absolutely nailed it. He said, don't confuse standards with apathy, right? So, again, the standard here in L.A. of what am I going to do with my day, there's a lot of things competing for that, especially in a heat dome. And, you know, I think that L.A. fans have shown they come out when it's a situation that is worth coming out for. And, you know, this kind of game in this kind of temperature, it doesn't do it for me.
1: By the way, I'm told reliably one of the new Laker owners was in the building in a nice suite talking Lakers.
3: There you go.
1: I will do everything I can to be at USC Oregon. And Rachel, I'm going to go ahead and guess that's going to be a sellout.
3: Yeah.
1: Right?
3: Yes. No, watch this team in different conditions. I do want to shout out what University of Tennessee did, just as long as we're talking about college football. They just announced they're going to put an orange butterfly sticker with Dolly Parton's signature on it on their helmets for every game this season. We've seen teams kind of honor other people in their community, non-football people, for like one game. I looked it up. This is the first time I've heard of anyone doing it for an entire season for a non-football person. They're renaming the airport down there after her. I think that's pretty awesome. Yeah. So good luck by UT.
1: Also, I don't know if we could show this. They debuted something called a beer sword at the USC games. Did you see this?
3: No, but
1: I don't know if we have the image.
3: I have had a beer baseball bat at Dodgers games, and they did this during the World Series, is that they had a plastic kind of cup that was very tall. Yeah. It was like a yard of beer type of situation, but it was a baseball bat.
1: Men of Troy, Odyssey, all that stuff. You may have had one or two of those adult beverages.
3: But, listen,
1: relax on USC people, okay? It was hot as hell, okay? I was at the beach. What do you want me to do?
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3: Three staccato cries of Mayday and an eyewitness report of a mid-air explosion is about all that is known this morning of the British Columbia air disaster, which yesterday claimed 52 lives.
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14: The final noon o'clock of August. Hope you had a nice weekend. 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The Padres were swept by Tampa Bay, and they have fallen a half a game behind Arizona for the final NL wildcard spot. Sunday's 5-4 11-inning loss ended with Johnny DeLucas tying homer popping out of Samad Taylor's glove over the wall before Jorge Mateo walked it off. Gavin Sheets and Luis Renifo hit the injured list. San Diego opens up at Cincinnati at 3:40. Michael King against Brady Singer. STFC beat LA Galaxy 3-1 Saturday. Nationally, Lionel Messi retired from Argentina duty. And an ill Novak Djokovic was stunned in round one of the U.S. Open. 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
29: Yeah! How we doing, everybody? Ben Fletcher. Got my buddy J-Riff with me till 2 o'clock. We got a lot going on today. Tickets galore if you want to go see the Aztecs home opener, their season opener. We got tickets for you on the show. A pair of tickets to go see San Diego State, Portland State this upcoming Saturday. Kickoff at 6:30. Me and my buddy J.R. Tolver will be on the air Saturday at 4:30, getting you ready live from Snapdragon Stadium. Can't wait for that. We'll give away a pair of tickets on the show today. You're going to need to use the talkback mic for that. We'll tell you how in just a bit. We also have a four-pack of tickets for you to go see Godsmack with STP. That would be Stone Temple Pilots. That's at the North Island Credit Union Amphitheater on Tuesday, September 15th. 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ESPN.com. Caleb Davis, the general manager of the Aztecs football program, is going to be jumping on at 12:30. Very excited to talk to Caleb. As we're here, man, the Aztecs football season gets going this Saturday against Portland State. Cannot wait for that. We'll talk more about it with Caleb coming up in just a little bit. Now, Padres had a three-game series that turned out to be an incredibly consequential three-game series out in Tampa Bay. They lost all three games. They also lost a couple of players. For how long? Excuse me, I sneezed. We'll see. But Luis Renjifo and Gavin Sheets both going on the 10-day IL. I would imagine that is the absolute bare minimum for Renjifo. If you saw the injury, it looked pretty serious as he got carted off the field. You had Samad Taylor dropping a ball over the fence for a home run, helping out the Tampa Bay Rays to get a win. And so, yes, very consequential series for the Padres. We'll talk more about it as the show goes on. Jay Riff, you have a nice weekend?
14: I had a great weekend, man. Busy weekend. Lots of stuff to do. Lots of people to see. We have a couple a couple who are also our friends who are staying with us tomorrow because we're doing this thing that I signed an NDA for. But I actually invited you to, and you actually turned down. So yeah. That really is on you. And I'm so, dude, like this whole weekend was spent like trying to get to Tuesday night because I think that this might be a highlight of my entire life.
29: Wait, you had to sign an NDA was good. For it?
14: So yeah, the production team sent us an NDA.
29: Well, I didn't sign anything, so I can say what you're doing. Can I?
14: No, you can't.
29: But what if I did? Like, seriously, what would happen if I actually said it?
14: Well, you know what? I wonder if you could. No, I don't think so. Because even in the email they sent us, they didn't even write. They codenamed the movie. They didn't even write the movie.
29: I bet you weren't even supposed to say that you're going to a movie thing. So now we all know.
14: I said productions.
29: It is very cool what you're going to do. I wish I was going. However, there's no chance on a school night that I'm doing something like that. That would be insane. I like.
14: What you're saying that driving to Culver City on a school night is an inconvenience to you?
29: Yeah. When that alarm clock goes off at 4:30, it can be rough. But yes, that is very cool what you're doing. We'll get a full rundown on Wednesday, I guess. Now, there's one thing, if you notice, I did not mention off the top because I hate it. Donald has signed with the Los Angeles Rams. Aaron Donald is back out of retirement. Maybe the most dominant defensive force we've ever seen in the NFL. Joins the other most dominant force we've ever seen in the NFL in Myles Garrett to form a super defensive line with the Los Angeles Rams. Their Super Bowl odds have skyrocketed. We can talk all about it throughout the show today. But yes, Aaron Donald is back. So congratulations to you Rams fans. I know Kendall's stepdad has already texted me gloating a little bit, as well as my brother-in-law who are Rams fans. So this is a tough day for Niners fans. We'll be okay though. We'll survive and we'll go beat them in Australia. Now, Padres, back to them. Three-game series out in Tampa Bay. We talked about it a lot last week. Tampa Bay's had a very, very good season. They're the third-best record in all of baseball, top of the AL East, fighting with the Yankees, trying to fend them off as the Yankees have gotten really good again. By the way, they're the next team coming to Petco Park. But the Tampa Bay Rays, I felt like you needed to go in there and figure out a way to win the series. Here's the thing. I can make the argument that the Padres should have won the series. Two of those games were incredibly winnable for the Padres. They dropped both of them. We had the weirdness, the bizarreness of the Luis Renjifo injury, which is such a bummer, man. When you talk about just a diamond in the rough, Luis Renjifo has come to the Padres, and he's been fantastic. As another one of these late-season additions that A.J. Preller finds, and it just works. Luis Renjifo has played his part perfectly for the Padres. He steps weird on a knee, throws a ball 30 feet away from where it was supposed to go. Two-run score, Padres lose. Bummer, man. Total bummer. I felt terrible for Luis Renjifo, who was sitting there on the ground, basically in tears as he was waiting to get carted off. Absolute bummer all the way around. I guess kind of forgivable, but still, it's a play that you need to make, and the injury prevented that. So that one sucks, man. But the Padres should have won that game. And then yesterday. I mean, where do we even start with some of the mistakes made in yesterday's game, man? Base running mistakes. The guys obviously are pressing a little bit. And then there's the big mistake, which was the Samad Taylor jumping up to catch a ball. Makes a terrific play, but instead of, like, it would have been better if he just dropped the ball because it was in the field of play. Instead, he makes the catch, and as he's, like, his momentum is carrying him into the wall, the ball kind of just caroms down the other side. I described it as an alley-oop in baseball, which it was a bad thing for the Padres, as Mason Miller gives up his second homer of the year, second homer in a few weeks, and it wasn't even a home run, or it wasn't going to be. So, obviously, just a really rough circumstance for Samad Taylor, who's played his ass off for the Padres this year, getting called up, getting his first Major League Baseball action, and then that happens. It's a total bummer for Samad Taylor. But that's two total bummers of games for the Padres, who are in this tightly contested race with the Arizona Diamondbacks, who, by the way, just took the lead on the Padres. And it's two games that were absolutely winnable against a very, very good opponent in the American League East. But I thought two games that you probably had to have, and the Padres didn't have them because of a couple of mistakes.
14: Yeah, I agree with that breath at the end, man. That's how the whole weekend felt. Like, this was, like, how do we even put this? Yeah, you said consequential. This was the most painful weekend of the season. Like, they blew it. You laid it out, right? When you blow a 6-3 lead on Sat, like, Friday was what Friday was. And I think we all kind of acknowledged that it felt like a wash. But then you come out and you respond on Saturday early. And that's the offensive feeling that we were hoping to see earlier in the Friday game. And I know that the game got away from them earlier in that game. And so maybe there wasn't enough left in the tank for the offense to overcome. But, you know, when you're protecting a lead, you got to find a way to protect it. And they blew it. And then, dude, when you watch that pop out to a home run, there's like every baseball children's book, there's always a scenario where, like, the baseball gets lost and there's always some crazy reason, or a kid hides an extra baseball in the outfield in case he, like, can't rob the home run. There's always these crazy scenarios, and this is one of those scenarios that you just don't really believe until you see it, based on the implications surrounding it, based on the circumstances, based on the dude who was, you know, involved in the play for the Padres in left field. So, like, the whole thing was almost kind of comical, but it's also incredibly sad because now you're 1-5, and that was really a pivotal play in the season. Because for me, I hope it's not, but it almost acts as a metaphor for, like, hey, maybe that hopeful optimism that some of us had, and I'm not saying I necessarily had it. In fact, you and I got called out for being way too negative last week.
29: Yeah, that'll happen.
14: And I'm not. But you know what? You and I kind of feel validated now, because they've proven that when their back's against the wall, against contenders on the road, they struggle. And this has been the question mark all season long. And again, now we're at this pivotal time. Welcome to August 31st, man. This is it. We're maybe one more month of baseball, maybe not, depending on how this team chooses to play. But, oh man, this could have been better, and it ended up as a disaster.
29: So three games against the Cincinnati Reds since he's been struggling all year. It feels like this is one where you got to go in there and at least take two out of three. I would probably say sweep. And then you're back home taking on the New York Yankees. Yankees very good. Yankees are the other team in that heated AL East race right now. And they're trying to take first place back from the Rays, who just beat you in three games. The Yankees are playing good again, so it's nothing easy coming up. And we'll talk about the Fernando Tatis ejection as well a little bit later on in the show. All right, let's get to the big three of our number one. J-Riff's going to rip through some of the top stories in the world of sports. We got a lot going on, J-Riff, so good luck on this one. Here we go.
0: Your lunch break is here.
1: Ready to go back to the office and knock the socks off your friends?
0: I mean, coworkers.
1: It's time for the top stories of the day. The Big Three.
29: Also, I don't want to say it, but I'm going to say it. And again, I thought the press conference was cool. I thought Kwanza Jones came across very awesome. 1-5 since we're going to win. You can't make it up. Jared, where are we going?
14: Why does San Diego always have to have monikers that lead the losses against the Phillies in the playoffs when you get a bunch of dads singing about a goose? I love the spirit and the charisma that keeps happening, but clearly there's a consistent bad omen. So let's keep it to ourselves. Write it down. Tell your therapist and stay off of social media with some of these silly, charismatic, I don't even know what to call them, you know, limericks. Okay. This should be a 5. There should really be like a big 20 because this was a busy weekend. You addressed it. We'll talk more about Aaron Donald later, I think, and we'll talk more about some of this other stuff later. I think the most important story that dropped this morning was that Lionel Messi officially retires from international soccer. Look, man, I don't think that you could have much more of an illustrious career than Lionel Messi. You saw what he could do in the postseason and the World Cup this year. At a time when, you know, he had a target on his back, and I don't think his team offered as much support, maybe outside of Julian Alvarez with that one Switzerland goal that they got in the last World Cup championship that when they won. But maybe one of the greatest athletes and one of the greatest careers that will ever go down in the history of sports.
29: Yeah, it could have been more illustrious. They could have won the World Cup this year, but, you know, things happen. Okay. And sure. I guess just getting there is good enough.
14: Sure.
29: No, obviously, Messi is, he transcends the sport. And that's what we ask of sometimes from our greatest athletes. And Michael Jordan did it.
3: Babe Ruth obviously has done it, and Shohei Ohtani is doing it. MJ did it. Kobe did it. LeBron has done it. Like, transcending the sport is something very, very special. Lionel Messi did that. It doesn't matter if somebody's never watched a second of soccer in their life. They know exactly who Messi is. And now he has his deal with the MLS, where I'm pretty sure he gets broken off a couple pennies every time someone signs up for Apple TV. I think he may have ownership stake in the league as a whole. I'm not positive about that. But Lionel Messi is going to continue out his days here. He's going to make a lot of money playing for Inter Miami. But when you think about it and you start putting numbers to it, the next time the World Cup comes around, Messi's going to be 43 years old. So this was expected, sure. But what a career it was for Lionel Messi. Congratulations.
4: He's going to come out of retirement like 3 days before the next World Cup. No.
3: Will he still be able to get jiggy with it at 43?
4: Oh, dude. He'll still be a top 20 player in the world at 43.
3: Really?
4: There's no reason for the stress. Of course. Soccer players, guys, remember, soccer players have the best cardio in the world. So, like, their longevity is insane. Like, it's insane. It's insane.
3: I mean,
4: Scottie Scheffler. Won another FedEx Cup, Fletch, and he passed Tiger Woods. He overcame a three-shot deficit to win the Tour Championship, and he moved beyond Tiger Woods atop the PGA Tour's official career earnings list.
3: Oh, okay. I thought you were saying he's won more FedEx Cups than Tiger has, and that's not true.
4: No. Money. More. He's made more money.
3: That's amazing.
4: Way more important.
3: That's frankly incredible. Now, Scottie Scheffler played terrific yesterday. I will say it was a little bit of the parting of the Red Seas. Like, everybody who was in contention on Sunday sort of fell apart, and Scottie played really, really well. He finished yesterday by itself 4 under par. I watched a lot of it. I was really, really disappointed in my guy Chris Goddard, who played so good through 3 days. And he just fell apart yesterday. But that is kind of what happens. And it's why Phil Mickelson, and we can leave the last year of Phil's life out of this, but that's why Phil sort of got dubbed a huge risk taker in golf, was because he always had to, because Tiger was always ahead of him on the leaderboard. And he knew if he didn't push it to make birdie, to make eagle, Tiger could just run away with the tournament. Scottie is becoming that guy. So I watched Victor Hovland yesterday, Chris Goddard, Cam Young, all the guys who were in contention, pushing a little bit harder because they knew that Scottie was going to be the great white shark kind of hunting them down. And that's exactly what Scottie did. And he just played his game, made his putts, and Scottie sort of walked to a victory yesterday while you had some of the greatest, the best young golfers in the world nipping at his heels, but it didn't really faze him. And that's what shows how great he really is. He's 29 years old. Do we all get that? Like, Scottie Scheffler's 29 years old, and he's already knocking down record books. This guy is special. He's incredible, frankly, and he was an obvious bet going into this tournament. And there's a bunch of people like me who tried to convince you not to put money on Scottie, but really that was dumb from the get-go. So congratulations to Scottie. One more FedEx Cup championship, and he will pass Rory McIlroy, who currently has the most at 3. Tiger has 2. Scottie becomes the only other person with multiple. Congratulations to him. Oh, are we done?
4: Do we have time?
3: No, probably not. We're going to get to Aaron Donald.
4: Neither did Venus Williams when she started a match at 12-13 last night at 46 years old.
3: Yeah, wasn't that like the latest time ever for
4: ever in U.S. Open history? It ended at 2:23 in the morning.
3: She lost to Sophia Kennan. It's nuts.
4: There we go.
3: All right.
4: There's number 3.
3: We're going to talk some Aaron Donald on the other side. Plus, we're going to tell you your talkback question for today. This one did not come from the brain of J-Riff. This one came from the brain of me. So get ready.
4: You know it sucks.
3: We're going to give it to you on the other side. And that is your way to win a pair of tickets to go see San Diego State and Portland State this Saturday at 6:30. By the way, tickets available at GoAztecs.com. I was perusing earlier today. 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
3: You know, the old phrase goes, you can't win a Super Bowl in August, but you can lose one. I think the good old Los Angeles Rams might be putting that to the test because they just added maybe the best defensive pass rusher in NFL history to their team to go along with another one of the best NFL pass rushers in NFL history who is already on their team in Myles Garrett. Aaron Donald is back. This was long assumed, never confirmed. Well, it got confirmed over the weekend. He's back on a $20 million deal. $10 million of that is a signing bonus. $10 million of that is his base salary. It can be worth up to $30 million, basically all based on if they get to the Super Bowl or not. So milestones are playoff qualifications for $2.5 million, wild card round appearance for $1.25, divisional round appearance for another $1.25, NFC championship win gets him $2.5 mil, Super Bowl victory gets him $2.5 mil. So all said and done, this could pay him over $30 million for this year. Even though, weirdly enough, I don't think it's about the money for Aaron Donald. He's been pretty happily retired after making a boatload of money when he was actually playing in the NFL. But this is circumstantial. It's looking at the Rams, the preseason they've had, relatively injury-free. This is looking at the Rams as the roster was already probably the best roster on paper in the NFL coming into this year. It just got even better. From all accounts, Aaron Donald has not missed a step. He looks incredible. They love how he's been working out with the team. And obviously, they put their money where their mouth is. $30 million is a lot of money, which he can potentially make. And the Rams got that much better. Now, logistically, I've been trying to wrap my head around this since the news came down. And just thinking about their week one matchup with the 49ers in Australia. Assuming Aaron Donald plays in that game, which I think it'd be silly to assume he doesn't, think about what do teams do against this Rams pass rush? You have two guys who would routinely get triple teamed. Now, maybe Aaron Donald's first game back, he doesn't need that much attention. But now, okay, so you're saying Aaron Donald's going to get double teamed, Myles Garrett's going to get triple teamed? Like, legitimately, what do you do when you're facing off of two of the best pass rushers to ever play the game as an offensive line Are you committing more bodies to the offensive line? Are you going to have multiple running backs in the backfield for chip blocks? Like, I genuinely do not know what teams are going to do against this Rams team. If they both stay healthy, this should just be clear coasting all the way to the Super Bowl for the Los Angeles Rams. And congratulations to them. This is the second time they've done something like this. Obviously, they had a team that looked like they were ready to go to a Super Bowl with a guy named Jared Goff as their quarterback. But then they traded him to bring in Matthew Stafford, who got them over the hump, and they won a Super Bowl then. It looks like they're doing the same exact thing now as they've loaded up this offseason. They extended Matthew Stafford. They brought in Trent McDuffie. They brought in Myles Garrett, and now they re-sign Aaron Donald. This team is geared up for war. You're talking about historic in terms of a roster for the NFL. This is kind of wild what the Rams have, all assuming that Aaron Donald is going to be as good or even 85% as good as Aaron Donald was, is still going to be a massive, massive problem for every team in the NFL.
4: Yeah, here's my recommendation for all the other, the 31 other teams.
3: Hide
4: out there.
3: Cry.
4: That's an option. There's a lot of tape out there on this team that plays a revolutionary offense in college. The team is Army, and they run what's called a wing T. And what you're going to want to do is you're going to want to watch these games and you're going to want to take notes. And then you're going to want to implement a wing T and get as many big bodies around your quarterback as you can and one wide receiver out wide and just do everything in your power to get that ball out as quickly as possible when you choose to throw it on the RPO and hand it off and just run it up the gut and protect as much as you can when you choose to run and pray to God, your God, that somehow one of those two guys doesn't get to you. Because I truly don't know in the modern day of these offensive NFL schemes how you're going to be able to protect your quarterback from these two guys, man. My goodness.
3: There isn't a way, by the
4: wing way. I'm telling you, like, it's revolutionary.
3: To make a long story short, is your best strategy is to pray and get ready to throw a lot of slants. Like, that's what it's going to have to be. It's going to have to be a ton of quick routes.
4: Quick passes, yeah.
3: Running back screens. Like, you're not getting more than 4 or 5 seconds in the pocket. It's just, it won't happen against these two guys. So run game is the obviously one way to beat them, and it's going to have to be a fantastic run game. But if you're like a Brock Purdy quarterback, like, you're toast, man. Everyone's toast. I don't know that there's a single quarterback in the NFL that is well-suited or one single offensive line in the NFL that is well-suited to potentially beat these guys. So you're just going to have to get creative and figure out other ways to win. That is why, by the way, the Rams Super Bowl odds have jumped. They're up to plus 500. Now, I will say this, and I screenshotted this today so I wouldn't lose it. There is a stat going out there right now that the Rams just joined a list of something that 20 teams have done over the last 30 seasons, and that is to have preseason Super Bowl odds of plus 500 or better. So the Rams just joined that list. Out of those 20 teams, J-Riff, over the last 30 seasons who've had preseason Super Bowl odds at plus 500 or better, you want to take a stab at how many of them won the Super Bowl?
4: Two.
3: Zero.
4: Oh,
3: zero teams out of the last 20
4: not good company
3: who have had a plus 500 or better chance at a Super Bowl, according to Las Vegas, has won the Super Bowl that year. Kansas City has been that team three times. Green Bay has been that team a couple of times. New England has been that team like seven times. It's like the only years they didn't win the Super Bowl during Tom Brady's run, they had the best odds to win the Super Bowl. Seattle's been that team a couple of times. Indy with Peyton was that team once. Philadelphia's had a team. St. Louis, the Rams, had a team at a couple points. And Minnesota is the only other team. But nobody who has ever had those odds heading into a season over the last 30 seasons has ever actually won a Super Bowl. So obviously the NFL, everything can change in a heartbeat. Who knows? I'm not saying injuries are going to happen, but say one of those guys gets hurt, Myles Garrett or Aaron Donald, the formula changes, obviously, a ton. So we'll see what happens. And the NFL is the greatest game in the world because there's so much uncertainty going into a season on who can actually win it. But it would be silly right now. It'd be like betting against Scottie Scheffler in a big tournament. And that's what it feels like with the Rams right now. All right. Here is your talk back question for the day. If you want to win a pair of tickets to go see San Diego State take on Portland State this weekend, the opener of the season for San Diego State, coming off a 9-win year, this is going to be a lot of fun. 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
14: 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The Padres were swept in Tampa Bay and fell a half game behind Arizona for the final NL wildcard spot. Sunday's 5-4, 11-inning loss ended with Johnny DeLuca's tying homer popping out of Samad Taylor's glove and over the wall before Jorge Mateo walked it off. Gavin Sheets and Luis Renjifo hit the injured list. San Diego opens up at Cincinnati at 3:40. Michael King against Brady Singer. San Diego FC beat Galaxy 3-1 Saturday. Nationally, Lionel Messi retired from Argentina duty, and an ill Novak Djokovic was stunned in round one of the U.S. Open. 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

0: football is back. We got a pair of tickets for you. You got to win them on the talkback, Mike. You do that by answering this very fun question. Would you rather have $1 million right now or $10 for every push-up now through the end of your life? But yes, San Diego State, they're going to be taking on Portland State, Snapdragon Stadium, this Saturday night, 6:30 kickoff, 4:30 pregame. J.R. Tolliver and I will be out in the parking lot at Snapdragon Stadium doing pregame coverage. Can't wait to see all of you. Can't wait to see this guy, man. Caleb Davis, the general manager of Aztecs football. I already made him promise that he's going to be jumping on for our first pregame show of the season. But Caleb is here. How you doing, pal? Whoa, Caleb's phone is falling apart. You there, man?
1: Oh, can you hear me?
0: Yeah, you sound wonderful now. It was just a weird little Megatron voice you had at the beginning. But yeah, how you doing, Caleb?
1: Better now, but yes, you can count on me for Saturday. I'll be there. I can't wait, man. Appreciate you for having me on.
0: Yeah, it's a pleasure to have you on. So now, Caleb, we have a depth chart. It's like college football's here. We got to watch a bunch of college football over the weekend. But Pac-12 week one this weekend, San Diego State, Portland State. I'm pumped, man. I can't wait to be back out there in the parking lot getting ready for the game. But as we sit here a week away, how does the offseason felt to you as a whole? How much progress have you guys made? What are you looking forward to? Just take us through the last couple months.
1: It feels like it was yesterday. We were in New Mexico for the New Mexico Bowl, just wrapping up there and running through. So I think people say it the best. They say the days go short, but the months go – or the days go long, but the months are short. And holy cow, I can't even believe we're here. So we're fired up. We had a great fall camp. The guys were out there working nonstop. It was one of the most work I've seen in a fall camp in any of the places I've been, and stayed relatively healthy. I think most of the guys that might pop up on an injury report already had stuff coming into fall camp. So, man, the guys are ready. I think everybody in the program is just ready to hit someone with the different color, coaches included.
2: Well, so talk about that against Portland State. What are you guys going to be evaluating beyond the final score to determine whether the roster that has been built is functioning the way that you guys have intended and have seen in camp?
1: Yeah, I think number one, like every single day, every single play,

0: on a lot of just getting out into the community, because this is the one final piece where I truly believe, like, this is the season. People need to just realize that there's this train that's taken off. And, you know, when we go out there and win the first new Pac-12 championship, when we go compete in the college football playoffs, and when we go win, when we get there, everybody in San Diego is going to want to say, man, I was there from the start. I was there game one. I watched all six home games. I was tuning into every game. Like, this is something that we're passionate about, and it's the last little piece of the puzzle where, as we sell out Snapdragon Stadium, we continue to make moves for this community. I think we're going to all start to realize how far this program can really go.
1: So can you talk about the fan, what the fan impact is, you know, and their importance to it, you know, tangibly in the stadium when the game is going on? Because I think that pitch is like the 70% of it, like, hey, come witness this awesome thing that we're building. But also, like, they're a pivotal part in the success of that thing that you're building too. So what do the fans in the stadium actually do to play into that success when you guys hit that goal of selling that stadium out?
0: I think you hit it spot on. It's not just come witness what's about to happen. It's come be on the train with us. Come be a part of this. Come rally around San Diego's professional football team and really celebrate this special season together. Because, I mean, we all point out to the Cal game last year. I mean, I forget what it was, four or five pre-snap penalties that the fan base created. We didn't create that from the sidelines. This is a home field environment that, when we get rocking like we can be, like we've shown to be, I think we've got a chance to create not just one of the best home field environments in the Pac-12, but in the entire country, with just how Snapdragon Stadium is built, how beautiful it is, and our rabid fan base that I know has been dying for a winner. I think you finally got the winner here. Now it's time to rally around and be a part of this.
2: 9-win season last year, this year, first year in the Pac-12. Who's ready for some more fun? I know we are. Now, Caleb, you see, well, we get the new depth chart, right? And offensively, I see a bunch of names I recognize, and I'm pumped about that. Jaden Denegal back, hopefully fully healthy. You got Napier, you got Bostic coming off of injuries, but hopefully they're getting back nicely. Bert Emanuel Jr. is back, and so everything is looking fun on the offensive side. Lots of names we recognize. Defensive side, maybe a little bit less so. Obviously, there was a lot that went on. One of them's playing for the Miami Dolphins and Chris Johnson, and just things happen in modern age of college football. Who are some of the defensive players you think Aztec fans are going to fall in love with this year, obviously being such a huge part of the ball for generations here in San Diego?
0: Oh, man, I always start off with some of the returners that definitely don't get as much publicity as they deserve. But, like, man, Tano Lutuli has attacked everything, right? He's going to be a real guy for us this year, like he's been the past couple of years. I think he's the second three-time captain in program history, so we're fired up about him. But then he's got a running mate that came in that's new, but he's from the Southern California area, from the Trinity League, played at St. John Bosco. And Sione Hala goes by Riz Hala. He's going to be wearing number zero for us, earned a single digit. He's done every single thing right since he's been here, just attacking the work. So excited to see those guys really show up in the box, playing linebacker, just making plays for us. And then it also, you know, points out to a guy like a Brady Nasser and a Malachi Finau, guys that, again, have been contributors here in Brady's case, 3 years now, that it's kind of their time to where, hey, they've taken this offseason, they've taken this jump to where I think we're going to see new players than maybe the fan base wasn't used to last year. So I can't wait to see those guys continue to elevate as the Saturdays come. And then yeah, throughout it, we've got a lot of different transfers that have just attacked the work the right way. I mean, I could point out a million of them, but a guy like Isaiah Green, who actually played at Portland State a year ago, that's one of our safeties. Mike Lindsay at the corner position. And then even, again, more returners, but a local kid like Josiah Cox to be able to step up into a starting role for us. Like, man, there's talent all around that defense, and I'm excited to see it all come together, and I'm excited for Aztec Nation to kind of see what they've been putting out there in the film room back in spring ball and in fall camp, because even though there's a lot of new names, a lot of new faces, and somebody new calling it for the first time ever in Coach Sumler, we've got more than enough talent there to be, you know, what Aztec fans know Aztec defense is. So I'm excited for them to see.
1: Caleb, I love that you put a subtle emphasis on the players, the new players that have local ties, right? Trinity League, you use the word local for some of the names, right? All of that stuff, I think, falls in line with a transition that I see from this program that I think, you know, over the last couple of years,

0: more than that. There's been some criticisms that San Diego State has had a hard time retaining players from Southern California because it's such a rich region, and losing out to schools not in Southern California or not necessarily in the recruiting region or fruitfully there. But 17 of the 23, I think, early high school signees are from California. So, like, how important is it for San Diego State to become the default destination for players in this region? How much of a focus is that before the national programs come calling for some of these players?
1: Absolutely. I think it's also called just being in the Pac-12 now, that we've got this opportunity to be the new premier West Coast force within a football program out here. And again, there's so much talent in Southern California and San Diego County, but in the state in general, that we are blessed. We don't have to go far and away to recruit the best players in the country, because the best high school football is played right here. And again, we're blessed to have all this talent, and we're not going to win every recruiting battle. We're not going to get every single kid. Maybe he's got his eyes set on something else, but the right ones, the ones that are wired the right way, that fit this program, they're going to choose to be Aztecs, and they're going to do special things throughout it. So again, it's a testament to Coach Lewis and the way he runs his program, but these kids want to be here. They love it here. And to be able to move into the Pac-12 in this premier conference and give us a chance to compete for a national championship, all of those things combined to where, again, like, my whole selling point this year is there's this train that's at the station and we're about to take off. We just need to get every single person that we can to realize this train's here. And as soon as people see it, they're going to want to jump on. They're going to want to come be a part of it. That's fan base, that's players, that's donors. It's the whole culmination of people that help us have success. And man, I can't wait for San Diego County and this community to realize how far this train can go.
2: GoAztecs.com. 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There's plenty available for this Saturday's game against Portland State. Pre-game coverage will start at 4:30 on Saturday. Game kicks off at 6:30. San Diego State, Portland State, Snapdragon Stadium this Saturday night. Caleb, before we let you go, and Caleb Davis, general manager of Aztecs football, on with us. Just your thoughts on the final week of the regular season, the flex week that the Pac-12 has instituted. J-Riff and I have talked about it a lot. I love it. I think it gives you guys such an opportunity to potentially get a team into the college football playoff. But how do you guys feel in the building out at the Fowler Athletic Center about that final week of the regular season?
1: And I love it. I love it. I think it just shows to the community, shows to this fan base, that the Pac-12 is going to do everything in our power to be the college football playoff representative. And again, like, there are so many creative things going on right now that, again, are above my head. So I don't get to any decision-making prowess over it, but I'm going to get to be along, be in the journey. And yeah, we're just doing things differently. We're doing things creatively. And this conference has given us the best chance to play for a college football playoff bid and a national championship. So I'm fired up about it. Again, I try not to spend too much time thinking on it, because again, I've got a million other things on my plate, but I love it. Just goes to show you how special this conference is going to be.
2: Can't wait for it, man. This Saturday, everything gets started. I will see you then, Caleb. We're looking forward to having you. I talked to JR a couple days ago. We're pumped up for the pregame show, pumped up for the season. So we will see you on Saturday, and good luck this week, man.
1: Can't wait. Appreciate you, brother. Thanks for having me on.
2: Caleb Davis, general manager, Aztecs football. Always enjoy chatting with him. All right, pair of tickets for Saturday's game against Portland State is on the line. 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

0: San Diego Sports 760. And our iHeartRadio Music Festival is back. 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Talkback question of the day. If you want to win some tickets to go see San Diego State season opener at Snapdragon Stadium this Saturday, is pretty simple. $10 for every push-up now and the rest of your life, or $1 million right now. Which one would you take? J.R., if you want to answer.
1: Push-ups.
0: Push-ups.
1: Not even close.
0: I mean, you got to get to 100,000 push-ups before you cash a milli.
1: Here's the caveat, right? I think age matters. I think your motivations matter. I think your spending habits. Like, there's all these nuances that I do think go into this. Now, I'm 29 and a half years old. Rifkins don't live to the average life expectancy of somebody of our demographic. Oh, I will say that. So now in theory, if I do have another, we'll say 50 years left, that takes me to almost 80 years old. If I average 20 pushups a day for the next 50 years, if I average 25 pushups a day, I would make $4.56 million. That's 25. If I did five pushups a day for 50 years, I hit $1 million. So all I have to do is really hit 10 pushups a day and I can make $2 million. Now, I'm not getting the money immediately. Obviously, it's over a long period of time, but it's good for my health. Your chest is going to be real strong, man.
0: That's the thing.
1: You're
0: going
1: to get longevity. Like, there's health benefits to it.
0: That's 100,000 push-ups to make a million.
1: If you do 100 push-ups a day, you can make $18.25 million.
0: Yeah. Oh, yeah, you can, but who's going to want to do all that? Let's hear from Marcos.
2: Me personally, I don't want to get paid for push-ups. So I'd go that route and I'd become some kind of really annoying content creator that does push-ups in the most crazy, bizarre, random places. But the real question is, would Fletch rather get $10 a mile to ride his Peloton, or would he take $10 a quarter to watch every Rams game for the rest of his life?
0: Oh, God.
1: That's a better question.
0: Oh, man, you'd have to up the price on the Rams game. There's just less quarters, right? Like, I don't think that equates out. I went 18 games times four.
1: Should Marcos create our questions from now on?
0: Yeah, Marcos,
1: that was way better than anything we've been able to come up with.
0: Here's the thing about the Peloton, and I don't know how many of you out there have ridden the Peloton. Kind of hurts the little Fletchies. You know what I'm talking about?
1: Like, yeah.
0: It's a problem.
1: Anything with that kind of seat when you have to bounce.
0: That's what I'm saying, dude.
1: Yeah, the family jewels are going to get damaged.
0: It's not good. No. I promise you it's bad for you. There's nothing that like feels like that that's good for you in the long run. So
1: it's not worth the money.
0: Peloton, I'm out on. I'm sorry, but it's...
1: You're getting paid to watch football, and good football, by the way, at the end of the day. Like, even if you don't like it, like, you're getting paid to watch good football.
0: Yeah,
1: like, what a disastrous life it is to get paid to watch good football.
0: You know
1: oh,
0: what's crazy?
1: God.
0: And I don't know, it's like... Obviously, like, I root for a team in the National League West in baseball, and I can't stand the other team. Like, I cannot stand the Dodgers. I don't feel the same about football.
1: Rams.
0: It's weird. Like, I don't hate the Rams. I hate them because they're standing in between the 49ers and a Super Bowl right now, it seems like. Like, I really can't stand the Seahawks, but that's a little bit of a natural rival. I just don't know. I don't feel the same way about the Rams. So, like, I could see, like, I like Matthew Stafford a lot. Hell, I like Aaron Donald a lot. I'm glad he's back in football. It just sucks that he's in the same division. When I think about teams I can't stand in football, it's the Cowboys, it's the Chiefs. Like, those are the teams that I really can't stand. Neither of them play in direct competition with the Niners on a year-in, year-out basis. So football is just different, I guess, a little bit. But, yeah, I'm not getting paid to watch Rams games, no. Definitely not getting paid to be on the Peloton. I think I would also take the push-ups. It'd be hard to say no to $1 million.
1: Wait, now you're taking at the break, you said that you take the money.
0: Because the immediacy of the $1 million makes me want to just take that.
1: It hits you, for sure.
0: But
1: do you trust yourself to invest that million over the course of time to make it surpass whatever the push-up total would be?
0: No, because I'd probably spend $100,000 on a new truck, like, immediately, like, within seconds of having
1: That's the thing about the push-ups. It's like if you need a couple of bucks, you just go rip off some push-ups, and that money's there. If I get the mill now, I know how I am. That money's gonna be gone pretty fast.
0: Everybody I know who plays the lottery, I've already struck a deal with them. I like have the truck picked out that I want to buy. It's gonna cost like $140,000.
1: Wait,
0: it's crazy.
1: Why don't we just put it out there and maybe they're listening and maybe they're a fan.
0: I'm working on it, dude.
1: Hey,
0: yeah.
1: truck manufacturer.
0: Look, I drive an F-150. The next truck I buy will be an F-150. So just think about that, everybody, and we can get there. It is customed out, though. It's so sick. Even though California makes it harder and harder to buy tires for those types of vehicles. Thank you, California. But outside of that, yes. Hey, so I was at the SDFC game on Saturday night.
1: Oh, yeah? Tell me about it.
0: They kick some ass, man. They kick some ass. Every time Chucky Lozano even got close to the soccer ball, the entire place was booing him. It was hysterical, man. There was a couple of cheap shots I saw. Were you watching the game on TV, Jerry?
1: I wasn't watching the game, but I did watch the highlights, and I...
0: I'll be like,
1: Did you want to get into the middle of Mikey Vadas and Chucky after the match?
0: No.
1: Ignored him when he ghosted him.
0: Yeah, that was very funny. I'm just saying, from what happened on the field within the first like 5 minutes of the game, I saw a couple of pushing and shoving when the ball wasn't necessarily close. I was keeping my eye on Chucky, and he had those red shoes, so everyone could kind of see where he was. There's no love lost, I'll say that, between Chucky and SDFC and some of the players on the team. It was funny to me that he ended up scoring a goal for LA Galaxy. Still got their asses kicked. SDFC won that game handedly. But awesome environment. I had so much fun, man. I have so much respect for the supporter section for SDFC. The way they are going literally nonstop from 30 minutes before the game even starts till the end of the match. Wildly impressive in the stamina that it takes to wave those flags for an entire game.
1: By the way, does that not feel like... So we had Caleb Davis on, right? GM for San Diego State last segment. Does that not feel almost like... Like, it's a good transition here. It's like they need fans in the stadium. They want fans in the stadium. They want that kind of energy. Well, for the first couple of years, people were like, oh, snap. Like, whatever the reason that people said was that didn't happen, SDFC has proven that all of that can exist at Snapdragon Stadium. So for me, it feels like almost the blueprint that this season can prove for San Diego State football fans.
0: I agree. Unfortunately, like, first impressions mean so much. And the first impression for San Diego State football at Snapdragon Stadium was one of the hottest days we've ever had since I've lived here. Like, and it just sucks. And that's how everything timed out. But I still hear people talk about that day. Like, that day in specific. You mean, oh, the one day it was like 103 degrees in Mission Valley? Like, that doesn't happen. 99% of the time you're there, it's a beautiful, sunny, 75 to 80 degree day. That's what it's going to be this Saturday. Like, I do genuinely hope for anybody who was there at that game and had that experience... Things have gotten much better at Snapdragon Stadium. I'll tell you, as someone who's been to concerts there, football games there, soccer games there, like it has gotten much better from day one, where literally it was otherworldly heat. Like, I hate that that's still just a lasting impression in people's minds, but I know a bunch of season ticket holders. I know one of them who didn't renew after the first year because of that day, because they don't want to go through that again. And I'm just saying, like, that doesn't happen usually. That was such an anomaly, but it sticks in people's brains. All right, if you want to win those tickets, though, do what Marcos did. Leave us a talk back. He's qualified. If you want to qualify, open up the free iHeartRadio app, search San Diego Sports 760, tap the little microphone icon. Would you rather get $10 for every push-up now to the rest of your life, or $1 million, no questions asked right now, no taxes either? You're getting that tax-free, baby. Let us know on the talkback, Mike. You can win a pair of tickets to go see San Diego State, Portland State this weekend. All right, hour 2 coming up next.
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1: 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The Padres were swept in Tampa Bay and fell a half a game behind Arizona for the final NL wildcard spot. Sunday's 5-4, 11-inning loss ended with Johnny DeLuca's game-tying homer popping out of Samad Taylor's glove and over the wall before Jorge Mateo walked it off. Gavin Sheets and Luis Rengifo hit the injured list. San Diego opens up at Cincinnati at 3:40. Michael King against Brady Singer. San Diego FC beat Galaxy 3-1 Saturday. Nationally, Lionel Messi retired from Argentina duty, and an ill Novak Djokovic was stunned in round one of the U.S. Open. 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
1: hour number two here on San Diego Sports 760. What's going on, everybody? Ben Fletcher with you for the next hour. I got my buddy Jay Riff with me. He'll stick on from 2 to 3. Schaefer and Sliwa will be your drive home. I did see in here, I think Jay Riff's got a little ticket giveaway today. If you want to go see Deep Purple with Kansas and Jefferson Starship, you can. That's coming up between 2 and 3. I still have a pair of tickets for Godsmack to give away. Godsmack's playing with STP. If you want to see them out at the North Island Credit Union Amphitheater on Tuesday, September 15th, I'll give those away in probably like 10 minutes. So just keep listening for a little bit, and you'll get your hands on some of those. You heard Big Voice Guy make reference to it, but can we talk about what happened with USC over the weekend? Because this has been, look, made fun of a lot now by this point. Jared, before I give my opinion on this, did you see what happened with the Trojans over the weekend? And do you have any idea about the lack of people in attendance?
0: I know everything about of what you're talking about. I have plenty of opinions, and I'm sure that people also were listening to this game on San Diego Sports 760 and thought that the crowd mic may have died.
1: So, yes, and I actually was listening to this game driving around on Saturday as my wife and I were doing some shopping for a new piece of furniture, but it did sound like the crowd mic died, and Maiava did punch in a touchdown, and there was crickets that could quite literally be heard on the broadcast. Look, it's a rough look, obviously. The Coliseum's a historic stadium. It's a beautiful stadium, and I've seen games played there. It's awesome. I will point this one thing out.
0: No shade.
1: No shade, and it was hot as hell this weekend, man. I felt it in San Diego.
0: Hottest day of the year.
1: I played golf yesterday, and it was like we had a tee time at 7:20 a.m. I was sweating by the second hole. Not just me, normal sweat, but like actual like heat sweat that was going on. And so it was hot this weekend. The Coliseum is not very forgiving in the heat. And there's a lot to do in L.A., but, man, I don't think that there's any excuse for a USC game to have that few people at it. That was a little embarrassing, I thought.
0: No, I don't care. I think it's fine. Like, here's how I feel, right? Like, I grew up a Trojan. My grandparents went there. My dad went there. My mom went there for law school. My brother went there. I did not get in. It's a wonder why, right? But I grew up going.
1: Good decision by USC.
0: Well, I got in as a transfer, and I chose to stay at Oregon, which was a good decision by me. But my dad had season tickets. I grew up going to these games, and I know. And look, this is LA sports in a microcosm, right? Like, LA is not a sports town. LA is an entertainment town. And they have sports teams, and the sports teams are part of the entertainment value of the town. And much like San Diego, LA is a melting pot, right? Like, there's so many people from different countries, different parts of the United States who come, who are fans of different teams. And, like, they do show up when big things happen in Los Angeles, but they're not diehard for the Lakers. They're not diehard for the... They're not diehard for the Rams. We don't even need to bring up whether or not the Chargers have fans in LA. And like, they're not going to be diehard for you, a college football team that they didn't end up, you know, attending for college. So what I really think it is, and look, on Saturday, there's so much to do. There's the Hollywood Bowl is going on. You have concerts, you have 90 different venues for concerts. You have other sporting. There's so much going on. There's no reason to go to spend the money. And by the way, parking is like $70 if you want to get within four blocks of the Coliseum. And we know how dangerous it could be if you're go without those four blocks of the Coliseum. So who's going to do that? The whole infrastructure doesn't fit the fan experience. And why would you do it on the hottest day of the year? So honestly, I think that people sort of romanticize LA as this amazing sports city where people like should show up and fill up these stadiums, but like, not really. I think that this game was more of like what it's like as a sports fan in LA. And like, because there are so many other things, and that sports is more of an entertainment value than it is like a civic duty in Los Angeles.
1: I would also say, do you remember when the Rams were playing at the Coliseum? For like, I think they may have
0: done I went to a few of those games.
1: So I think they did it for two seasons while they were waiting for SoFi to get built. And I went to the Rams 49ers game there, and we were sitting on I don't even know how to describe it because I don't know my directions that good, but one of the sides that was baking in the sun for the entire
0: game. One of the sides of a circular stadium.
1: Yeah, dude, I was on the side where the sun is hitting. I don't know if it's north, east, south, or west. I never eat soggy waffles.
0: Where does the sun set?
1: To the west?
0: Okay, so when was the game time?
2: I think it was a 1:25 start.
0: Okay, and so, well, then the sun's in the middle of the sky and we're screwed. Thank you for that. Thank you for sitting in a circular stadium with the sun in the middle of the sky.
2: We were getting absolutely toasted. I think that's the closest Kendall's ever come from just disowning me completely because I drug her up to this game and she was miserable the whole time. We were in a sea of 49ers fans. She doesn't care about football one way or the other. And I'm rooting my butt off, but it was hot. Dude, it's like heat stroke was happening. So the LA Coliseum, it has that reputation as well. And look, it is what it is. But for USC, that's a rough look. They probably need a 30,000 seat stadium. If we're being honest, the Coliseum may just be a little.
0: The biggest problem is like people talk about San Diego State students, like USC students, is like they're a notable energy in the first half at the Coliseum, and then they're all burnt out and they're all hungover and they all just want to leave and, you know, get more drunk so they can forget about how hungover they are. And then they leave and halftime. And it's honestly like the first half is a very fun fan experience. The second half for most of these games is very disappointing at USC football games.
2: All right, let's get to the text line here. We've got a bunch of good ones. 913 Fletch. These Padres are more sweaty than a Ben Fletcher kettlebell workout. They are feeling the heat just like the rest of us. 615, J-Riff, the fact that you announced on public radio that you've already told Fletch what is disclosed in the NDA might not turn out well for you, my friend.
0: I didn't tell him before. I told him before I knew I was getting an NDA. Now, by the way, this was something I was allowed to invite people to. So the reason Fletch knows is because he was invited.
2: And I said no. 913, bad karma for the Padres. Will this team continue to have bad luck with the baseball guys?
0: Yes.
2: Man, it is. The sequence of plays that got them swept in Tampa Bay are kind of crazy. Between the throw from Renjifo on the relay in, where he does something to his knee, it looked bad. Again, I would say the 10-day is like the minimum for him. But Luis Renjifo's wayward throw that allowed a couple runs to score, and then Samad Taylor alley-ooping a home run for Tampa Bay. Just kind of wild. Makes you scratch your head. 619, Fletch, the Rams have not stood in the way of a Niners Super Bowl. Then 49ers are the reason they haven't won a Super Bowl. Oh, and the Chiefs.
0: Yeah, look in the mirror, bro.
2: From SoCal Jayhawk. Thank you.
0: Look in the mirror.
2: SoCal, appreciate you listening to the show. 913, Rip Rifkin could be a billionaire by just doing push-ups. Don't sell yourself short, J-Riff. I know you got a million push-ups in you. Do you have a million push-ups in you, J-Riff?
0: Oh, for how many? If in the over the course of my life, how many push-ups a day would I need to hit a million over the next 50 years?
2: It'd be cool if it was retroactive. You know, like going back to like high school basketball, where every punishment was just drop and do 10 to 20 push-ups.
0: Like, were you punished all the time?
2: All the time. God, I was an annoying kid, J-Riff. I think you could probably tell that. All right, let's get to the big three of hour number two. And by the way, if you would like to win some Aztecs football tickets for this weekend, all you got to do is leave us a talk back. Tell us, would you rather have $10 for every push-up from now until infinity or $1 million right now, no questions asked, no taxes? Let us know on the talk back, Mike. You can win a pair of tickets to go see Aztecs football. And coming up within the next 5 minutes, I'm giving away some Godsmack tickets, so don't go anywhere. J-Riff, hour two, big three, let's go!
3: Your lunch break is here.
4: Ready to go back to the office and knock the socks off your friends?
3: I mean, coworkers.
4: It's time for the top stories of the day. The Big Three.
2: All right, J-Riff, where are we going?
0: Odell Beckham Jr. is back, baby.
2: OBJ, you see those preseason highlights? Woo!
0: That guy can do some push-ups. Woo! 33 years old, earned a place back on the Giants. By the way, if I did 5.48 push-ups per day over the course of 18,250 days, I get hit a million push-ups over the course of my lifetime. Anyways, shout out OBJ.
2: Is he a
0: fantasy value for this guy?
2: Not in my eyes, no. But look, New York needed him. They needed another wide receiver. And so you bring a veteran into the room, hopefully helping out Jackson Dart, hopefully helping out Cam Scadaboo. But New York has had one of those off seasons where there's been so much uncertainty surrounding Malik Nabers, who is one of these up-and-coming wide receivers in the league, who could absolutely be in the same conversation as a JSN this year, right, if he was fully healthy coming into the season. But he's not. And there's no clarity on whether he will be or not. So New York needed a little bit of a shot in the arm, and no pun intended, they got OBJ. So welcome to the squad, dude. And he belongs in a New York Giants uniform. There are certain guys who just look so out of place when they're with other teams. I would say OBJ is one of those. So congratulations to him and the team, and let's see if old man can get it done.
0: Remember how Carousel was one of the darlings of the World Cup? Well, remember?
2: Yeah, dude, I remember that. Yeah.
0: Remember how Jerickson Profar was part of the Padres and he was from Curaçao?
2: Yep.
1: Okay, so curious, I'm connecting dots here.
2: We're talking some steroids right now? Let's go.
1: I don't know, unless you want to get the entire Curacao Little League World Series baseball team tested, because they won. They won the Little League World Series. They beat Nevada 11-2 this weekend to claim the country's second Little League championship.
2: So is it done? That's it?
1: That's what the Little League World Series is, bud. If they won the championship, then that would imply that it's done.
2: Don't you dare bud me. I'm just saying, it felt like there wasn't that much pomp and circumstance. And unfortunately for me, like, I was kind of excited about it when Tijuana had a team in it and San Diego had a team in it. And then once they got knocked out, I kind of forgot all about it. But good for Curacao, I guess. It does show, like, a U.S. team not winning it. Should USA just go to, like, making an all-star team out of all of our best players instead of having just regional teams going up against the all-star teams of entire countries? Doesn't that make more sense?
1: If you go to Petco Park this Friday, you'll see the New York Yankees. The New York Yankees this weekend humiliated the Boston Red Sox. They won 16-1. They took 3 of 4 in the series. They secured the season series tiebreaker. And there's a guy named Austin Wells. He came off the bench, hit 2 homers and driving 5 during a 9-run 8th inning. This Yankee team is hot. And the Padres might be facing them at the wrong time because they're winning historic games against the Boston Red Sox.
2: Yanks are hot, and they're in a hotly contested race between them and the Tampa Bay Rays for first place in the AL East. Yeah, you're spot on. You are facing the Yankees at the wrong time, but it doesn't change the mission for the Padres. They need to win, and they need to take series at home pretty much the rest of the way. I don't know if anyone's looking, but they dropped out of that final wild card spot in the National League. So, yes, Padres, it doesn't matter who you're facing or when you're facing them. Time to start stacking some series wins and no more going winning only 1 out of 6. Like, that's kind of inexcusable, especially when you had so many chances to win. All right, tickets right now. 4-pack of tickets for you to go see Godsmack with Stone Temple Pilots. That's at North Island Credit Union Amphitheater coming up on Tuesday, September 15th. 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Jarif, what caller number are we giving these to?
1: Caller number 6.
2: Caller number 6. You're going to see Godsmack. 877-767-4760 is the phone number to call. 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

0: I would rather collect $1 million now than at my age in the 60s, taking a chance for getting out of bed, spraining a neck, throwing out a hip, bumming out a shoulder and be on the IL and missing 2 to 3 weeks of money from push-ups. $1 million now for the older people. I vote yes.
1: You know what? And that's from our buddy Max. I'm kind of back on team $1 million right now. Who knows what's going to happen if one day you roll out of bed and you throw out a shoulder trying to do some push-ups. Crazier things have happened. See Luis Renjifo. So, Max, I see where you're coming from. You're also qualified to win a pair of tickets to go see San Diego State this weekend, taking on Portland State at Snapdragon Stadium. And by the way, we are your home for Aztecs football here in San Diego. I'll be on pregame show starting at 4:30 on Saturday night. J.R. Tolver and I will be out at Snapdragon Stadium getting you ready for the kickoff. John Schaefer and Rich Ornberger return as the voices of Aztec football. Can't wait to hear them. They do such a good job on the call, man. And that's coming up at 6:30 on Saturday night, our first look at the Scarlet and Black this year. And by the way, J-Riff just announced within the last hour on social media, the Aztecs have partnered up with Palomar Insurance for a jersey patch. So getting a little extra money for San Diego State football this year, never a bad thing. But this sponsorship patch thing is going to take a little bit of getting used to for me. Like when it first came to the NBA, I thought it was a little weird. But now after a few years of getting used to it, it's obviously a great thing for the program. Palomar, a local company, it's all good stuff. But in the jersey patch looks sick, by the way. So good for San Diego State, squeezing out some extra money from San Diego, huh?
2: Yeah, take it. Well, squeezing out, taking advantage, man. Like you, yeah. In this day and age, take advantage. And there's, you get a second jersey patch, by the way. You can have two. So if there's somebody out there, this is a really good opportunity. San Diego's, by the way, there's zero reason for me. Honestly, I'm sure San Diego State Athletics would prefer if I didn't try to make a sell. But like, it is like they're on national TV every single week. They're in 100% of households. They're on streaming. Like, this is a really good opportunity. And also to help maximize the program, you know, get its value for being in the Pac-12 and for trying to compete with some of these other programs financially. This is how you do it. And so I love that this is what we said, by the way, when Ohio State and Notre Dame announced their jersey patches, we said San Diego State is going to get on this train, because you can't leave any equity on the table, any opportunities on the table when you want to try and survive in today's day and age in college football. And so I love this. I love the partnership. I hope that we hear of the, you know, hopefully they sell that, they fill that second jersey patch opportunity. If not, it's fine. By the way, I don't know why it would take you such an adjustment. You just said that you're used to seeing it in the NBA. So why, if you have exposure therapy already existed. So why you're fine.
1: That was the whole point I was making, dude. I said it took a couple years for me to get used to
2: it. No, you didn't. You said it's going to take me a second. And then you said that.
1: No, I know what I said, J-Riff.
2: Somebody validate me. I was listening. Unlike Fletch, who tunes me out.
1: I mean, I don't know what the words coming out of my mouth are half the time.
2: We know.
1: We're going to get to the Padres in about 10 minutes, talk about what happened against Tampa, what needs to happen against Cincy, and obviously down the line a little bit against the Yankees. I do want to spend a little bit more time on this Aaron Donald thing. So we've heard from Aaron Donald now. He says he's 100% committed to the Rams title chase. And if you missed it, Aaron Donald, yes, that one, like the greatest defensive tackle in NFL history, has re-signed with the Rams. It's a one-year deal, $10 million base, $10 million signing bonus, and then another $10 million in incentives that are all tied to how far they go in the postseason. So if they get all the way to the Super Bowl, it'll be another $10 million. If they win the Super Bowl, it'll be another 10, but each round of the postseason comes with contractual incentives. So Aaron Donald, already a very rich man. He did retire early. Like, I feel fine saying that. He retired when he was literally the best defensive player on the planet, right after the Rams win that Super Bowl. He got his ring, and he went out. He would have been a first ballot Hall of Famer, but he pumped the brakes on that because he wanted to come back for another shot at a Super Bowl. I would say congratulations to the Rams and to Aaron Donald. This is a very cool thing. The NFL is better when you have a dominant force in Aaron Donald playing week in and week out. And by all accounts, he's a great guy. Like, he's been a family man the entire time he's in the NFL. Part of the reason he stepped away was to spend more time with his family. That logic clearly didn't work 4 years later, but now he's back. And here's not the problem. This is something that teams just have to figure out. There are 31 teams now who, the second they step on the field against the Rams, are at a huge disadvantage because the Rams have Aaron Donald and Myles Garrett on the same defensive line. To pair with that, Trent McDuffie shutting down one side of the field. Like, this Rams defense, obviously they haven't played it down of football yet together. It could fall apart. On paper, this is one of the best defenses I've ever seen in my life. Like, it's that good. That defensive line is probably the best defensive line ever composed in the NFL. And I, that's not a stretch to say. It just is. And so you look at what this means for the Rams this year. In every single game they go into, they are going to be at the advantage on one side of the football. Now, where's the question or where's the point you're asking? This is putting some pressure on Matthew Stafford. Like, this is putting some big pressure on Matthew Stafford because there should be no excuses on the defensive side. But the Rams' offense, they got a good running back in Kyren Williams. We'll see about Puka Nacua and whatever suspension is being handed down. But this Rams' offense just got all the pressure dumped on them because there is going to be no game where they don't have the advantage on defense. So Matthew Stafford, man, whatever's going on with that back, whatever's going on in that head in terms of retirement, yeesh. This is if they don't win a Super Bowl this year with that defense, I don't know, man.
2: Do you think that I could pull off 200 push-ups a day for 71 and a half weeks straight?
1: Huh.
2: That would get me $1 million.
1: I thought you were trying to like say, is that going to make me look like Aaron Donald? And the answer would be absolutely not.
2: No. All it would. Sorry, I listened to everything you said. I just wasn't hearing it, which is an accusation that Jenna makes of me all the time. Men everywhere. This is our problem, right? one year and 4.5 months. That's all it would take. If I did 200 pushups a day, at $10 a pushup, I could get that $1 million in a year and 4.5 months. I think I could do it.
1: Your only limitations, J-Riff, are your expectations.
2: Just like the 49ers, yeah.
1: Oh, you son of a gun. Why do we have to do that? All right, if you want to win a pair of tickets to go see San Diego State take on Portland State, first game of the season, first game of the Pac-12 for San Diego State. Very, very cool. 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You're in the running to win. J-Riff, maybe he'll listen a little better next time. We got Padres talk coming up on the other side as they get ready for a three-game series against the Reds. What needs to happen? 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
2: 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The Padres were swept in Tampa Bay, half a game back in the final NL wildcard spot behind the Diamondbacks. Diamondbacks at Philadelphia starting tonight. Padres will be in Cincinnati to take on the Reds at 3:40. Michael King against Brady Singer. SDFC beat the LA Galaxy 3-1 Saturday. National Lionel Messi has retired from Argentina soccer duties, and an ill Novak Djokovic was stunned in round one of the U.S. Open. 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
1: San Diego Sports 760, Ben Fletcher with you. Got my buddy J-Riff with me. We'll keep it going until 2 o'clock here today. Let's see, text line 615 said, I did about 30 fantasy football mock drafts over the weekend, and the Rams' average draft position hasn't moved since this signing. I don't know why they aren't up there with the Texans. Fantasy will take a couple days to update on things like this. I have noticed that, because it's not like the Yahoo nerds putting in where the average draft position should be. It's literally the average draft position. So maybe people are drafting their leagues, and especially on defenses, they don't care about them as much, and so they fall a little bit. Or it's the majority of the public, which some people probably didn't even know about the Aaron Donald signing, or they're just auto-drafting. Like, fantasy sites will take a longer time to update. The Vegas odds are what's important, and what have really, really smart people putting them in on a daily basis, and their Super Bowl odds jumped. And they jumped significantly. I think it was plus 750 to plus 500 for the Rams to win the Super Bowl this year. So that is what they think Aaron Donald means. Will they be right? Who knows? I said it earlier today, but out of the last 30 seasons, there's been 20 times where a team has had plus 500 odds or better coming into the season to win the Super Bowl. Out of those 20 teams, none of them won the Super Bowl that year. So the Rams do not have history on their side, but what they do have is probably the best defense I've ever seen on paper heading into a season, with a two-headed monster between Myles Garrett and Aaron Donald, who both probably have a bit of a claim to a top five list in all-time pass rushers. Like, both of them I could put on that list. So it is crazy what the Rams have, but it's the beauty of the NFL. Anybody, maybe not the Cleveland Browns or like the New York Jets, a lot of teams could win the Super Bowl still this year. All right, we're going to talk some Padres here. We still have those Aztecs tickets. If you'd like to win them, you just got to get on the free iHeartRadio app, leave us a talk back, 10 push-ups, or $10 for every push-up now until infinity, or $1 million right now, no questions asked. I'll put a clock on it, let's say 15 more minutes before I shut down the talk back mic, so get those in now. Padres, we got this text from the 913. It says, Padres need to handle business with the Reds if the Yankees are coming to town.
2: Yep.
1: Well, got news for you, 913. Yankees are coming to town, and that's the next home series for the Padres. So they hit the road today. Jared, do you have a start time on today's game? I forgot to
2: look. Yeah, it's 3:40 here on the Pacific Coast.
1: Okay, and Michael King is going today. Padres, minimum 2 out of 3 in this series against the Reds.
2: You got a sweep.
1: No, I would agree. Not just because, like, you want to see the Padres starting to really stack some wins here, especially against teams like the Reds, who they should beat, but because of who the Diamondbacks are playing this week. You know, they start their series with the Phillies today. And
2: are you asking me? Yeah.
1: No, I'm saying, like, this is for dramatic.
2: There was a long enough pause after that I wasn't sure.
1: It was a pause for dramatic effect, Jay Riffin. You ruined it.
2: Hey, guys, did you know the Diamondbacks were paying the Phillies? Dun, dun, dun, dun.
1: Here's what that means for us, people who are watching the standings each and every single day. If you haven't noticed, the Phillies are playing some damn good baseball recently. You are actually rooting for the Phillies to sweep the Diamondbacks. shockingly enough, considering you're chasing both of these teams at this point. But if you're like me, you probably have the feeling that the Diamondbacks are going to be a little easier to chase down and hold off than the Phillies are going to be. So at this point, I would think you are rooting for Diamondbacks to be swept by the Phillies, and you need the Padres to sweep the Reds. So this half-game lead that the Padres currently have could be flipped on its head by the time that this series is over, and then maybe it's a little bit of a cushion going into the Yankees series, going into obviously the final 2 weeks of the season, which are going to be Dodgers, Diamondbacks to finish things off. Very, very precarious time right now for these San Diego Padres, who have just gotten bit by the injury bug at the worst time.
2: Yeah, I think they also have the Marlins coming to town in between that. So, and the Marlins aren't a gimme. I know they fired their whole scouting department, but they're, by the time they see the Padres, they're either going to be fully out of the wild card race or just hanging on enough to really want to play and try to make things more interesting. So that series, I wouldn't count that series out as impactful as well here in September. But yeah, man, I agree. Like, when you look at what's happening on Friday, Yankees in Petco Park and Arizona in Houston, we know what Houston can be. We know what

0: the lane and inside the first base path, and so obviously alters the throw, which is the rules of running out of the baseline. And so Fernando Tatis Jr., in my eyes, clearly broke the rules. And it looked like he would have been doing it on purpose, because obviously it's going to make the throw a lot tougher. It's gamesmanship within baseball. It's what you do. But he got caught. And the umpire saw it right away and called him out. And it turned what was an error leading to a double for Fernando Tatis Jr. into just another out, and obviously a very pivotal moment in the game. Fernando Tatis Jr. then just loses his lid, man. Gets his money worth. And when we're talking about getting ejected from a baseball game, I would do the same thing, even if I knew I was wrong. Lose your mind at the ump. Get your money's worth. It's probably going to happen either way. You might as well get some good F-bombs in there. And if you watch the TV replay, there was probably 10 good F-bombs from Fernando Tatis Jr. that he threw in there. So I'm fine with most of that. I really am. Except for the fact that you didn't need to get thrown out of the game. Like, if you are already going down that path, good. Here's the thing. Padres needed you, pal. And they need you every step of the way the rest of the way. Like, you can't go get yourself thrown out of baseball games when you're literally fighting for your lives every single week you're playing. So, yeah, for the memes are cool of Fernando Tatis Jr. getting in the ump's face. And maybe it was a 75-25 call, even though I thought it was pretty obvious. But Tatis cannot. It's him, dude. He is the guy. We've seen him single-handedly win games. You can't be getting yourself thrown out of games.
1: So let me ask you something to that point, because I do think that's interesting. Is there any, and this is me playing devil's advocate, I don't even know if I believe this, but, you know, let's see if we can convince ourselves one way or another. Do you think that any part of that was him, number one, expressing his frustrations for that fact that he has been carrying this team? And maybe it was a bit of not an F you, but hey, guys, I'm frustrated. See what happens without me, right? Like, he has been carrying this team. He's the reason they didn't get swept by the Mets. He saved them in games. He's a plus outfielder game in, game out in terms of saving runs and being additive. Like, I would be frustrated if I went one, my team was 1-5 in their last six, and this is how I'm playing, and they're losing to these opponents. So yeah, maybe part of it is that he lost his head. I'm just wondering, maybe part of it is that he wanted to set an example to his team that, like, hey guys, I feel taken for granted. Look what happens without me, and find a way to make me feel more safe here, because this is getting ridiculous. You don't think that he feels a little bit taken for granted of?
0: That's probably a little deeper than this actually ran. I think heat of the moment, this is truthfully what I think Fernando Tatis Jr. was saying. Are you really going to call that? Like, understanding that he probably broke the rule and was inside the line and did alter the throw, it is a little bit of gamesmanship of baseball. And people do this stuff all the time. It probably doesn't get called all the time. So I think what Fernando Tatis Jr. was really saying, and I believe you could see it, was this is an effing joke, was what he said at one point, is because that call just doesn't get made that often. And so I think he was saying, oh, you're really going to call that here? You're really going to call that on me? You're really going to call that right now when we're in the middle of this race? So I think that that's probably where Fernando was going. And he lost his temper. And look, once you get going down that road, we've all done it where we see red and then all of a sudden you just can't stop yourself and you're saying more and more stuff. And then as soon as he got tossed, I think it was all hell broke loose and he just really let the ump go. But yeah, it was a problem. And I think for Fernando Tatis Jr., he can't be getting tossed out of games. Because if you're trying to come back in a game, you're going to need that bat in your lineup because he does make those types of plays, both on the base path and at the plate, by the way. He's proven that he's that guy once again. You can't have him getting thrown out. Text from the 858 on this says, can we all just admit that Tatis is a prima donna and an entitled brat? 858? I don't know if I'd go that far. I think Tatis is probably the most talented player on the Padres right now, and... What's the famous line?
1: I think that last year and 2 years ago when he acted in this fashion.
0: Pouty Nando.
1: This isn't Pouty Nando.
0: This is Pissed Off Nando. And I'm more okay with Pissed Off Nando than Pouty
1: 100%.
0: Nando. 100%. Pouty Nando just goes into a corner and is useless for weeks at a time. This isn't that. I want to make that very, very clear.
1: He's playing frustrated. He's not sad. He's not looking for pity. He's not playing the victim. I think he's frustrated. I think that that's different. It's a different energy, behind it. And I think you want that. You want that fire from your star player because, like, I don't know. You dismissed it as a deep, but, like, look, man, like, this guy is smart. Like, he is smarter than that. He knows his value to the team. So, like, is he less calculated and a little bit more emotionally immature? Probably, but so is Manny, dude. You telling me that Manny doesn't have his immature moments when he's the captain of this team?
0: Are you kidding me? He's the captain of immaturity.
1: Look, all of these guys are incredible at their trade, but I wouldn't call them emotional heroes, right? So I don't know if the expectation here is for them to really, it's like, okay, what is actually, what's the purpose of this moment?

0: moment. Like for Fernando, you're probably right. It was like, why of all the moments to make this call, but also like why he was, to me, it was clear too. So if it was so clear and he's a smart guy and he knows he probably got caught, to me, it feels like there's something more to him getting thrown out than being like, oh, I got caught red handed doing the thing and I'm going to die on this hill when there are cameras all around. And it's kind of obvious that I should be out, right?
1: Well, here's the thing. It was just such a winnable game. This is the finale of a series. You've already dropped the first two games. You're up. Like, Padres played really, really well yesterday until they didn't. Like, that's the thing. And Fernando getting thrown out of the game just makes it that much more frustrating. But then the Samad Taylor thing happens. Mason Miller gives up another home run, which was the Samad Taylor thing. If you missed it, it wasn't a home run. Samad Taylor made it a home run. And then the Rays get the walk-off. But all of that's just compounded because it was a game that you had won, right? And your star gets thrown out. You give up the homer, like everything just falls apart after you built a foundation of a winning baseball game. So that's what's frustrating, especially when you look at the standings and see Arizona now a half game up of the Padres, when two out of the three games you just played this weekend, you could have won. And that's the sloppiness that has been my biggest bugaboo with this team all year long. Yeah, when they're winning, they're high flying and they're fun, but they are sloppy, man. And they've been sloppy since the get-go. It's base running, it's poor judgment, it's bad at-bats. Like, that is where this team can really get beat. And you think other teams aren't taking advantage of that? You think other teams aren't noticing that? Like, playoff teams you're going to be playing against, you don't think Dave Roberts has that in his head, that the Padres are going to be sloppy? Like, no, they do. They see all that. And so that's, if I'm poking holes in this Padres team this year, that's the one thing that I've been really disappointed with Craig Stammen about,
0: yep,
1: is these mistakes did not happen under Mike Schilt. And I don't think Mike Schilt was a perfect coach. I thought he was incredibly cringeworthy at times. But I do think Craig Stammen let some things slide, man. And he got thrown out right alongside Tatis. But the base running has been bad this year. They have poor judgment in big situations. And just some of the simple baseball things that get baked into you as a fundamental have not worked out well for the Padres this year, which that is managerial.
0: Yeah, we're pretty close to getting back on the side of, you know, is Stammen going to be here next year? Because that's the thing, right? Like, it's all gray area. There's all these, you know, circles on the Venn diagram that overlap that are, you know, cohesive team problems, individual problems, whatever. But as the manager, you're the one responsible. And I agree. I think that there have been a lot of mistakes that have costed them moments of these games that ultimately lost them games. And when you compound that interest, I mean, look, man, it could ultimately keep them out of the postseason because of that. You're right. There's a target on their back. There's a style of play that is lacking, and teams are recognizing that. So, you know, I think Stammen, it felt like he kind of coached himself back into next season based on their run that they made where they won 21 of 28. But it also feels like we're not that far away from wondering if maybe this team will need a new face in the clubhouse next year.
1: You need a blend of the two, right? Because Mike Schilt, the baseball knowledge he brought, the strictness that he brought, the lack of mistakes, everything was buttoned up under Mike Schilt. But guys didn't seem like they were having very much fun. Like, Pouty Nando came to life during Mike Schilt's reign. Right, we didn't really see that before. And Pouty Nando, for the most part, has been gone this year. And he's playing amazing. He's playing at an MVP level over the last month and a half. But they do make a lot of mistakes, and that's a problem, and that's a managerial problem, in my opinion. Take a quick break here, close things up, name our winner for Aztecs tickets coming up next. It's San Diego Sports 760. 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
17: What's shaking, fellow sports fans? It's Andy West. Let's take a look back on this day in sports, August 31st. We'll start off today in 1990 in Seattle, where Ken Griffey and Ken Griffey Jr. became the first father and son to play on the same team. The pair hit back-to-back singles in the first inning and both scored for the Mariners. Today in 1997, Eddie George rushed for 216 yards and a touchdown, and Al Del Greco hit three field goals as the Tennessee Oilers won their first game as a new franchise in Tennessee over the Raiders at the Liberty Bowl in Memphis. The team became known as the Titans for the 1999 season. And today in 2023, Atlanta Braves star Ronald Acuna Jr. hit a grand slam for his 30th home run of the season and became the first player in American or National League history to record at least 30 homers and 60 stolen bases in a season.
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5: It's August 2023, a county government meeting in Pennsylvania's Lehigh Valley. 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
6: My two-month-old son was happily drinking milk from his bottle when he quickly started choking, turned blue, and went limp. My boyfriend transported our son to the changing table as I grabbed an anti-choking device and my boyfriend began assembling it. Two pumps of the device and my son was conscious, gasping for air and coughing up milk.
5: They all went to the ER to make sure the baby was okay.
6: But upon arriving at Lehigh Valley Hospital, the diagnosis quickly became something so different.
5: One of the doctors had a theory.
6: She stated to my father and mother-in-law that we are young, first-time parents who got frustrated with our baby and violently shook him to make him stop crying, and a confession would only make things easier for us.
5: The parents were told to leave the hospital without their son, and he wouldn't come home for 7 whole months.
6: I'm a postpartum mom dealing with the grief and the trauma of my son being ripped from my arms. And I'm a mom who lost everything in less than 24 hours due to one doctor's misdiagnosis. Enough is enough.
5: And then the next person speaks. And the next one. The stories they tell form a pattern of parents walking into a Lehigh Valley hospital to get help for a child, only to leave without them. And the same doctor's name kept coming up again and again. A pediatrician.
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5: That's what I wanted to know, too. From Serial Productions and The New York Times, I'm Diane Neary, and this is The Preventionist, a story about a doctor and the rise of a powerful field of pediatric medicine.
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8: 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J-Riff, off the top of your head, favorite public school teacher you had in your life?
9: My favorite public school teacher? Oh, it had to have been Mrs. Battaglia, my sophomore year journalism teacher. I went to the high school that Steve Hartman's kid my freshman year. I took
8: really
9: art. I had to take an elective. I took art.
8: You could have been a Hartman son-in-law?
9: No, she could have been a Rifkind.
8: Oh, yeah. Well, that would still make Steve your papa-in-law.
9: Yeah, that's why I wasn't interested. You have to take electives, right, when you're in high school.
8: Sure.
9: You have to take, like, whatever, fulfill a requirement. So I took art. And in the third day, the teacher told me that I should transfer because my circles, my squares, my triangles were not sufficient enough for the class. This was, like, art, like literally beginner art in ninth grade.
8: Yeah, that makes
9: sense. And
8: I
9: was told that my shapes were bad. Okay, so
8: out of that class, too.
9: I transferred to journalism, where Miss Battaglia introduced me to this world that we have now pursued. Well, I wouldn't call myself a journalist, but, you know, journal, not even adjacent. We're entertainers. But, like, you know what I mean? Like, it really opened up this world that I ended up pursuing and is now part of my identity and my career. So I'm very grateful to her. She was awesome. Shout out Miss Pataglia. Wait, at Westlake High School.
8: She's the reason I know you and have to hang out with you all the time. Rough.
9: The reason that you know me and have to hang out with me all the time is a combination of Darren Smith and Brian Long. You can call both of them and air your grievousness.
8: All right. Let's name a winner for those San Diego State Aztecs tickets again. Opener of the season coming up this weekend. You're going to hear it right here on San Diego Sports 760. Kickoff right around 6:30. Pregame coverage will get going at 4:30. Myself and J.R. Tolver back. Back for another year, baby. I think I'm getting close to being one of his longest tenured pregame partners, because Judson, I think, was 3 or 4 years. Schaefer was 3 or 4 years. And now I think this is year 3 with me and JR. So we're getting close, everybody. Let's hear from our winner for this first pair of tickets. We'll be giving them away all week. How about this?
10: Me personally, I don't want to get paid per push-up, so I'd go that route, and I'd become some kind of really annoying content creator that does push-ups in the most crazy, bizarre, random places. But the real question is, would Fletch rather get $10 a mile to ride his Peloton, or would he take $10 a quarter to watch every Rams game for the rest of his life?
8: I'm going to do the Rams game because the Huevos Rancheros do not like the Peloton very much, and I think you all know what I'm talking about with that. Marcos, congratulations. You're going to the game. Come by and say hi to me and JR Tolver pregame. We'd love to see you. And can't wait for this Aztec season, man. It's going to be very, very cool. I've been doing my deep dive this weekend, kind of got it going, have my charts made up a little bit of everybody we're going to be calling. Lots of new names on the defensive side of the football, anchored by Tano Lotuli, 3-time captain, one of the only ones in program history. In the offensive side, man, get ready. Bert Emanuel Jr., quarterback, actually listed as a wide receiver on this first step chart. How about that? Jacob Bostic, Jordan Napier, both returning from injury. Reports are they're looking good. Lucky Sutton, get ready, folks. From what I've heard this offseason for Lucky Sutton, he looks amazing. We're talking like potential Pac-12 player of the year. Amazing. So get out there, support the boys. GoAztecs.com. They've dramatically dropped ticket prices, by the way. You could get in. Caleb Davis, he told us earlier, was it a family four-pack of tickets for like $75?
9: Yep.
8: Where are you beating that for a sporting event? You're not. So go check it out, GoAztecs.com. They got a bunch of new tailgating options for you this year as well. I was kind of perusing that earlier this week. So go check it out, GoAztecs.com, and support the boys this weekend, man, as the season gets it's going. Jayra, if you're coming up next, you have some tickies to give away, and you got
9: anything else?
8: Yes, I do. Fun going on?
9: I'll give you $5 right now if you can tell me who Jefferson Starship was before they were Jefferson Starship.
8: We ran out of time here today. 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
6: 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The Padres are in Cincinnati getting set for game one of their series today against the Reds. It's going to be Michael King going for the Padres and Brady Singer going for the Reds. 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This Thursday is the first Sean Lewis Coaches Show. 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
9: 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Brent Sperry behind the glass. 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I'm really excited for this one. We have a pair of tickets to see Deep Purple with Kansas and Jefferson Starship at North Island Credit Union Amphitheater on Tuesday, September 8th. 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Dude, The Point of No Return is one of the greatest storytelling songs in all of rock and roll. I desperately want to learn how to play the synthesizer, like the piano synthesizer, just so I can play the riffs, the synthesizer riffs in The Point of No Return by Kansas. By the way, also, What's on My Mind by Kansas, all-time breakup song. So good. Now, I understand the implication in that song is that they end up reconciling, but fantastic breakup song. Very excited. Ben Fletcher didn't know that Jefferson Starship was Jefferson Airplane. What a lineup. Deep Purple, Kansas. I could spend an hour just talking about, yeah, I'm 29. Know more about classic rock than I do about literally anything else that I'm actually paid to get to talk about here on San Diego.
6: They were also just Starship, too, in the 80s.
9: Right.
6: When they did We Built a City and stuff on that record, that was just Starship.
9: You know what movie we watched on Welcome to the Show, Happy Monday? You know what we watched on Saturday night, Brent? Have you ever seen Labyrinth? Or The Labyrinth?
6: Yeah.
9: The Jim Henson, Lucas
6: Films.
9: Yeah,
6: David Bowie,
9: 1986. It was the final Jim Henson movie that he did. He died like 2 or 3 years later. Jen and I went to a screening of it on Saturday. Jim Henson's son who produced the movie and was in the movie. He's one of the puppeteers. Was there and we got to talk to him, and it was so, he talked about working with David Bowie, and obviously all the music was done by David Bowie, and that sort of led me to spend the weekend going back into the 1980s rabbit hole, which is why it's so perfect that we're giving away these tickets. So anyways, I love it. What a time. I need to show Jenna, the Spinal Tap. I need to show her Spinal Tap. There's a lot of good stuff. Highlander, right? Highlander quotes Geddy Lee and Rush. We could do a whole, this is not KGB FM. This is KGB AM. I apologize, but I don't know if you'll find another 29-and-a-half-year-old who will get as excited about rock and 70s, 80s rock and roll as yours truly. Anyways, we'll give those coming up here at the bottom of the hour. So stay tuned for that. It will be a call-in contest. We'll let you know what number you need to be and when for a pair of tickets to see Deep Purple, Kansas, Jefferson Starship next Tuesday, North Island Credit Union Amphitheater. If I was going to get stuck in that parking lot, that's the concert I would want to get stuck at. The Padres lost control of the wild card this weekend. Lost control in Tampa Bay. Cincinnati and Philadelphia, though, they can help make it right. They can help them take it right back. I'm going to start there, but we will talk about SDFC and, you know, sort of the emotional chaos that ensued before, during, after the game when they beat LA Galaxy 3-1. We'll talk about that. And of course, Aaron Donald's return to the NFC. We'll give away some tickets. There's your 2 o'clock hour here on San Diego Sports 760, taking you up to Schaefer and Sliwa here this afternoon. It's also San Diego State Football Week. College football began this past weekend. I don't really have much on UNC and TCU. Special teams matter, guys. Whenever we have Drew Ferris on, former long snapper in the NFL, you know, Drew is very adamant that special teams matter. And boy, did TCU learn that the hard way on Saturday. Nonetheless, congratulations to UNC. Probably still a middle of the line college football team and an underrated or an undervalued. Both of those terms are not the terms I'm looking for in an overvalued ACC. But the Padres found three different ways to lose, right? They found miraculous ways. They found ways that people claim to be unlucky, right? And not necessarily at their own expense or at their own doing. Now you can look at every nuance in a baseball game and say, well, if they did that, that would have changed the whole conversation. And yeah, like that, you do have control in some of those contexts. But man, when we talk about the Brewers series at Petco Park, right, when they swept the Brewers and how they beat at the time the team with the best record in Major League Baseball, three different ways, right? Friday, Saturday, Sunday, they swept them in three different ways. This was the complete opposite of that. Like they found a way to get swept by the team with the best record in the American League, third best record at the time in Major League Baseball. And it was the way, let's just go through this really quickly, right? Friday, a defensive mistake became a 5 unearned run inning. And Xander Bogaerts' home run came an out because it was Tropicana Field and hit the roof, right? So you have, it was the Casey Mize mistake on the double play ball. Tampa Bay turned that opportunity into 5 earned unearned runs. The Bogaerts roof play was outrageous, but San Diego was already in trouble because it had failed to convert an inning-ending opportunity. Saturday was a little bit more straightforward. The Padres led 6-3 in the seventh. Bradley Rodriguez. He got ahead of the leadoff hitter with a 1-2, walked him, and then allowed the inning to build. Renjifo's injury was a freak occurrence, but Tampa Bay had already created pressure through a walk and some consecutive hits. So the Padres gave that up. Sunday was yesterday. Sunday was probably the most painful loss of the season for this team. It really felt that way. Not just because of the way that it happened, but when you want to talk about like all the implications that are riding on one moment, you're either in the playoffs or you're not in the playoffs in that moment. How unbelievable is that? It wasn't just a ball that, you know, would have been the final out catch that turned into a 2-run homer that was extraordinarily unlucky. But the weight of that play, right? 1 second, the Padres, when that ball is in the glove, are in the playoffs. And then the next second, that ball pops out and the Padres are no longer in the playoffs. Think about that. And yet people were telling us last week that we were being crazy and that there's 162 games in a baseball season and that these games in the grand scheme of things, the losses to Pittsburgh and Milwaukee, or not Milwaukee, Pittsburgh and New York, the Mets, that those were, we were seeing that those too negatively. And like, no, everything matters right now. Losses to the Mets matter. Losses to Pittsburgh matters. These little nuances that we are pointing out that are perceived as negative matter because of this. Because one moment can change the entire season. One moment can change the entire conversation. One moment changed whether the Padres woke up to this morning in the playoffs or out of the playoffs. Like, this has to be seen with more intensity. This stretch of games, the last 2 weeks, right? Some of you have felt very frustrated. Some of you have validated the way that Fletch and I have been feeling and conversing about this team. And we have also been called out very publicly by listeners, by other sports people here in San Diego, and all is very valid, but I feel completely vindicated because of moments like this. And I don't want to be, none of us want to be validated in our cynicism, right? I want to wake up and say, man, this team is the playoff spirit. This team, those little red flags that we saw when the offense couldn't pick up the slack or when the pitching faltered or when the bullpen was was opposite of itself, right? Where it's not producing the way that it has been as the best bullpen in baseball, right? So like you have all of these things that we were pointing to that were happening at times that felt like, you know, an anomaly or inconsistent moments. But when you look at the motif, right, and you go all the way back to the All-Star break, all the way back a month and a week ago, when they started off losing 2 of 3 against the Royals, and you're like, oh no. But then after that, they had a valiant effort in Atlanta, and they come home and they turn it all around. Colorado, San Francisco, Arizona, Milwaukee, Houston. Yeah, I remember off the top of my head because that's how important the last 6 weeks have been. Literally off the top of my head. Any of you sitting in here right now, you would see that, right? The point that I'm making is like we have been paying too much attention to the moment by moment of this team to not recognize that we could have, I think, seen this coming, right? There's sloppy managing. There was bad decision-making. And yeah, there was some bad luck too, but like you can't let weirdness obscure mistakes. You can't let those little moments where it's like, wow, that was bad luck. Wow, Luis Renjifo getting injured on a freak play or Samad Taylor running into the wall with a ball in his glove and it popping over for home run. Yeah, could be freak plays. Those can be unlucky. But at what point does it happen over and over and over again that this team now has to be held accountable for setting themselves up for the quote bad luck, right? So, you know, the positive thing was that the offense was not the primary culprit. Over the last couple of weeks, they've been losing series. And I think the biggest point that we've been making in those series, whether it was against Pittsburgh or against New York or in the one-off game against Cleveland or the one-off game against, you know, going back all the way in this, you know, time period we're talking about, we've been pointing at the offense as the reason because the pitching has been solid outside of the Casey Mize start and a Robbie Ray start since they got traded for, right? They've scored 14 runs in 3 games against the best team in the American League. They put up 6 Saturday. They carried a 3-1 lead in the 9th Sunday, and they generated another run in the 11th. Like, there remain legitimate season-long questions about the offense, like I just said, but Tampa Bay was not the 3 nights of, like, complete offensive failure. And here's, I guess, the optimistic side, though my tone doesn't really come off so optimistic, I think. Like, they produced enough to at least win 2 of those 3 games, and that's what Fletch and I talked about. They could have walked out of there with two wins in hand. If the Padres had gone to Tampa Bay and been completely suffocated for 3 days, I'd be wondering whether they can compete with October pitching. But that's not what happened this weekend. They were in a position to win. What failed was their ability to turn good enough performances into victories, to turn those moments where they did put themselves in a position to win, like to create enough separation and flexibility when those moments of bad luck happen, that you're able to still come out on top. And the injuries, of course, make the sweep so much more expensive. Renjifo and Gavin Sheets now on the 10-day IL. And Renjifo, man, like that's a knee sprain. 10 days seems like the minimum right now for him. Like, he will be further evaluated when they get back to San Diego, and that's in 4 days. I guess 3 days. Sheets has a left foot sprain. They have the recall Sun Mun Song, and they activated Samad Taylor. We saw what happened, right? And that's not his fault. I mean, it's so tough. So Renjifo's loss especially matters because he's become the most movable piece. Left field, second base, third base. Like, he's a Swiss Army knife, man. And when they need to rest somebody, he's there. So tonight, Song is at shortstop. Bogarts is the DH. Harris starts in left field. We're going to talk about this week. This is the most important week of baseball in 2026. There's a 3-day wild card window. Arizona, San Diego, Miami. Yeah, that's right, Miami. They're only 3.5 games back. The team that fired their scouting department, the team that is one game above 500, is hanging around. You will see them in San Diego in a couple of weeks. Welcome to September baseball. Let's talk about it. Coming up next year, San Diego Sports 760 live on the iHeartRadio app.
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9: San Diego State football kicks off the 2026 season this Saturday when they take on Portland State. 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John and Rich will have the kickoff around 6:30 on your home for Aztecs football, San Diego Sports 760. I know some of those folks up at Portland State quite well from my time when I was in Oregon. Nice people. Tough program, man. They have really gone through it football-wise. They haven't had a home football field in a long time. They've been playing on a baseball field. They finally got a little stadium out in Hillsboro, but they're going to start their season on the road against San Diego State. Looking forward to talking about that on Friday. Looking forward to you listening to that on Saturday. A reminder, we do have a pair of tickets to give away. to see Deep Purple with Kansas and Jefferson Starship, North Island Credit Union Amphitheater on Tuesday, September 8th. Get more details at Ticketmaster.com. I mentioned that for me, like, Kansas is one of the all-time. Like, I was born in 97, but this was the era of music I was raised on. And Kansas, like, I've been running Kansas this weekend. Dust in the Wind, like, when you talk about, like, just sentimental, emotional songs, what's crazy about Dust in the Wind, and I know this is nothing to do with sports, and we'll be giving away those tickets, by the way, in about 25 minutes, we'll have you call in for a chance to win those tickets. But what's crazy about Dust in the Wind, which people don't realize, right, like, Carry a Wayward Son and some of the other songs, Point of No Return, which we talked about last segment, like, these are more pop. If you look on Spotify now, Spotify is very different now, and it's not indicative of, like, what was popular at the time, right, for these bands, because there's records and there's it just wasn't the same. The music consumption scene wasn't the same. But Dust in the Wind, actually, like, what's crazy about that is Carrie Livgren, the guitarist, was just practicing guitar, and he was, like, finger picking his guitar, and it was just practice. And his wife was like, "Hey, you should make that finger picking tune into a song." And he was like, "No, this is way too simple, and people are going to think it's dumb." And then they did it because his wife thought it was beautiful, and it became their only top 10 hit on the Billboard Hot 100 for a band where Dust in the Wind, I think, on some of their, like, most listened to on, like, the modern day charts, modern day, not, like, back when in the 80s, 90s, whatever. Dust in the Wind doesn't even fall top two, top three for them. But that's their only top 10 hit. That's crazy. That's how, what a time for music. I firmly believe that if men went to therapy in the 60s, 70s, and 80s, we would not have good music. There's my hot take. I don't think we would have good music. I don't think the music would be the same quality if all these guys in these like male rock groups in the 70s and 80s went to therapy, because that was their therapy, right? And that's how they were able to get in touch with the things that were going on and get them out there. But if mental health was something as stressed, I think, as it is now, I don't know if we would have as much great music. Shout out to Kansas. We'll be giving away those tickets here coming up in a little bit. But this week for sports is huge, for baseball specifically, right? And we talk about the Padres, we talk about their positioning. Like, it's important to frame this race, because last week we talked about how there's two scenarios, right, coming out of this weekend. On Friday, I wanted to wake up on Monday, which was today, with the Padres a game behind Philadelphia rather than half game back of Arizona. We spent a lot of time in the last 2 weeks talking about how can the Padres keep the distance from Arizona, stave off Arizona. At the end of last week, I actually turned the conversation to the possibility of them catching Philadelphia. But right now, after where we are this weekend, Miami has entered the conversation. So Arizona is in wild card three, right? They're in the final wild card spot in the NL. The Padres are half a game back. They played one fewer game. Miami somehow miraculously is back in the conversation. At one point, they were 5.5-6 games back. They're 3.5 games back. And by the way, we'll see them in San Diego in a couple of weeks. There's no reason for Miami to be in this conversation. And yet San Diego has allowed them to stick around and be in this conversation, because Miami has won the series in recent weeks where they've had the win since getting swept by the Padres. And the Padres have gone one of their last six games. They won one of the last six games. And, like, that allows some of these middle range-ish teams to close these gaps and maybe feel a little bit more optimistic about their postseason chances than they should. Right. So the Padres are the first team outside the field, but now the field is a three-team race. There's three of these teams within four games. So, like, don't just follow Padres, Reds, and Phillies, Diamondbacks, but, like, there's one six-game wild card event taking place in two cities this week. Like, think about that. That's what's going on. Every time San Diego and Arizona produce an opposite result, the standings move by one game. Padres win and Arizona loses. San Diego moves half a game behind to a half a game ahead. If the Padres lose and Arizona wins, then the Padres could drop to 1.5 games. If both win or both lose, the half game difference remains. So over the entire 3-day window that we have coming up between today, tomorrow, and Wednesday, like, we have extreme outcomes, right? A Padres sweep combined with a Philly sweep would leave San Diego 2.5 games ahead of Arizona. Not a lot of cushion. Not with the Yankees coming to town, but Arizona playing Philadelphia, going to Houston after. It puts the odds better, more in your favor, right? Coming out of next week and a week from today with a little bit more of a cushion. A red sweep with an Arizona sweep could keep San Diego 3.5 games behind. So that's a 6-game difference between the best and the worst possible outcomes by Wednesday afternoon. Not very long, 48 hours from now. Those figures are arithmetic based on the current records and the series, right? Like, this is all speculation, but Arizona right now is the perfect opponent to help the Padres. This is the point of this conversation, right? They're not entering Phoenix with nothing to play for. They've won 13 of 15. They swept the Angels. They enter the night tied with Chicago for the top NL wildcard spot. They remain in range of Atlanta for the NL East top spot. They're not doing the Padres a favor. They're pursuing their own postseason position. And they have Aaron Nola against Brandon Pfaadt, Jesus Luzardo against Eduardo Rodriguez, and then Andrew Painter against TBD for Arizona. Nola has struggled this season, but it's still Aaron Nola. And this is still a very hot Philadelphia team with every incentive to attack the series. The Philadelphia Phillies are the Padres' temporary best friends, guys. Like, I'm rooting for them. They're not playing for San Diego, which is also an important key, right? They're playing to win the NL East to secure the top wild card spot to host a playoff series. All San Diego needs is for Philadelphia's self-interest to become useful every single game between now and Wednesday. And the Padres have to take advantage of this series against Cincinnati. This was not the final. This is the easiest opponent you have the rest of the season. This is it. You got the Yankees. You have Miami in there somewhere. You have Dodgers and Arizona to end the season. I think I'm missing one more series. This is the easiest that you have to play. Like, I'm not calling in an automatic sweep, not with what we saw against the Mets, not with what we saw against Pittsburgh, not with what we saw this weekend. But guys, the Padres are 31 and 37 on the road. There was no margin of error. When that ball was in Samad Taylor's glove, they were in the postseason. When that ball popped out, they were out of the postseason. The margin of error has been reduced to nil. It does not exist. Take care of business and let's go Phillies. A team that took care of business this past weekend was San Diego FC. My goodness, they won the on-field battle. I also think they won the psychological battle with Chucky Lozano and those very feisty Los Angeles Galaxy. We'll talk about that coming up next. Keep it here at San Diego Sports 760 live on the iHeartRadio app.
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6: 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Padres are in Cincinnati getting set for game one of their series against the Reds. It's going to be Michael King going for the Padres and Brady Singer going for the Reds. First pitch tonight in Cincinnati is at 3:40. This Thursday, it's the first Sean Lewis Coaches Show of the season. John and Rich will sit down with Aztecs head coach as he previews the upcoming season, including Saturday's opener at Snapdragon Stadium against Portland State. You can hear that Thursday at 6 o'clock on the Sean Lewis Coaches Show right here on your home for the Aztecs, San Diego Sports 760. 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
9: That was such a bad time to eat popcorn. I'm so sorry. 1 second. San Diego Sports 760. Home of the dumbest radio host, Jonathan Rifkin. What's going on, guys? Happy Monday. I'm ready for September. I'm ready for fall. I took my morning walk today. Halloween decorations apparently have started going up. It's still August. September 1st, a little bit more acceptable. August 31st, still August, man. Still August. We will have a pair of tickets to see Deep Purple with Kansas and Jefferson Starship at North Island Credit Union Amphitheater on Tuesday, September 8th. You're coming up in about 20 minutes. Dude, what a lineup, by the way. Like, I feel like this is like this. Last week, we had Guns N' Roses tickets. No offense to the GNR. I personally, this is the concert for me. Like, if I were to ever exercise the and abuse the power of trying to steal some tickets myself, which I would never do, by the way, because that's horrible and wrong and not part of what we're doing here. This would be the one, though. This would be the one. I would risk getting fired for this concert. Also, Jefferson Starship, Brent brought it up, or we brought it up, like Jefferson Airplane, right? When they came out with Red Octopus outsold every single Jefferson Airplane album. Every single one. It went number one 4 separate weeks. I remember talking about this with somebody else the other day because we were listening to Jefferson Airplane. It's crazy. Like, their spinoff band was actually more successful than, like, the legendary version of it that he got it started to begin with. What a crazy story. People don't realize, man. Rock and roll goes deep. Rock and roll goes deep. You know it goes deep? This San Diego State attack. We finally saw it in the version, I think, that we were San Diego FC attack. We finally saw it, I think, the version of this offense that we were waiting for, right? This was a big statement win, right, for San Diego FC. 3-1 against LA Galaxy in front of 28,000 people at Snapdragon Stadium, including Ben Fletcher, who's the only name I think anybody really cares about in that stadium. I'm just kidding. Don't perform for everybody, not for Fletch. Elias Oshery, 11th minute goal. Kieran Sargent, double the lead in the 48th. Epe Zurskov received his second yellow 2 minutes later. Chucky Lozano, 55th minute goal. And then Amal Pellegrino restored the two-goal cushion in the seventh. That's the essentially the abridged version of this match. The part I want to start off with here is Elias Oshiri. The question mark has been who's going to bridge the gap here for the offense when Dreyer's taken out of the game. If Dreyer is not necessarily on the end of the attack, who's going to be the one? We've seen Piriani score a few times. But Elias Oshiri is the addition, the designated player that I think people have been wondering. We saw him score against Pueblo in the League's Cup match. When is he going to get going in league play, in MLS play? And in his start, what was it, his second start of the season for San Diego FC, great goal off of Anders Dreyer and Ani Valkyrie, right? That's what we've been waiting for, that connection between the midfield and the winger and Elias Oshiri. SDFC needs its post-summer window additions to become more than depth. Oshiri is starting to look like that genuine difference maker, and this is the time for that to come, right? There's no, just like the Padres, right? There's no more time to evaluate Casey Mize and Robbie Ray. Like, these guys got to get in there and they got to pitch well now. Elias Oshiri, you've had your month with in San Diego. Time to go play like the Tunisian national that this team signed you as, right? Going and coming off of a World Cup campaign with Tunisia. Now here you are with SDFC, an incredibly spring-filled, dynamic type athlete. And we finally saw that really in action in an MLS match here on Saturday. The second, obviously, was Kieran Sargent delivered the unexpected contribution. He scored his first MLS goal immediately after halftime. Dreyer getting his second assist of the night, no surprise. By the way, Anders Dreyer, 11 assists and 19 combined goals with assists in MLS play. Like, come on. He's probably the best anchor in the league. He might be the best player in the league. Like, just the ability to connect and to impact these games, right? Like, when he's not finishing, he remains the player that the attacking possessions flow through every single time. Now, I think the anticipated game changer was when Surskov got the second yellow in the 50th minute. He left SDFC to protect a two-goal.

for the standings, pushing them into eighth in the postseason positioning right now, and to beat LA Galaxy. But the psychological victory, I think, here was huge too, right? They survived the Chucky moment. There was an emotional script, I think, that was sitting there that we talked about leading up to the weekend. The former face of the franchise, the first guy that they signed, the biggest attraction for SDFC in the first couple of weeks of its existence. He scored, San Diego playing with 10. It looked like the Galaxy were going to equalize on the Furuhashi potential goal. But how exciting was Snapdragon Stadium? Excited were they when they saw that replay, man, and that goal got called back. That's crazy. Like, the significance here isn't that Chucky failed. He scored. The significance is that his success didn't emotionally break San Diego. I think it actually motivated them. I also think that SDFC's new identity was validated, right? The goals came from Ashuri, Sargent, Pellegrino. Not a superstar carrying the group. It wasn't Andres Dreyer. Yeah, he created both of them, or two of the three. A defender scored, a new attacker scored, a veteran returning from an Achilles recovery scored. So for much of the season, the question has been what San Diego FC is without Chucky, because he was part of that initial identity. Well, what we've learned is that they're deeper, they're more collective, and far less emotionally dependent on one player. So we got those questions answered, and they're signed, sealed, and delivered. Thank you, Chucky, for providing us closure. The other thing that I think that we learned from SCFC here is that they proved they can suffer, right? Plenty of teams look organized when the game follows the plan. But they spent the entire second half, almost the entire second half, shorthanded against a rival with a personal storyline attached. It's the type of win players remember. Didn't have to be pretty, but everybody in the room can now point to it and say when the game became chaotic, they did not disappear, they responded. They're now 3-0-0 against the Galaxy. They're 5-0-1 against Los Angeles clubs between LA Galaxy and LAFC. And they've also won 5 consecutive home matches across all home all competitions. Like, this team is finally, I think, reinventing itself in a way that other teams aren't expecting. And they're winning matches now because of it. And it's coming at the right time. They're sitting in eighth place. They're 1 point behind Colorado. They're 1 point ahead of Minnesota. Want to talk about a margin of error that doesn't exist, just like we said with the Padres. Welcome to San Diego Football Club. They have two points ahead of Real Salt Lake, 2 points ahead of Portland. So there's only 4 points separating them in fourth place. But there's also no safety sitting in eighth. The top 7 teams in each conference qualified directly right for the postseason. The best of 3. The 8th and 9th place team play in a play-in game. They call it a wild card match. The real target is 7th, right? The real target is 7th. They've played 22 of their 34 league games. They have 12 MLS matches remaining. The West is so compressed that SDFC can either look downward or upward at the same time. Like, 1 point separates it from first round qualification. 1 point separates it from 9th. 2 points separates it from falling entirely beneath the playoff line. And 4 points separates it from 4th place, from hosting. So I guess the next psychological test, and you heard Big Voice Guy advertise it coming in here into the segment out of the break, SDFC is 6-3-3 at home. Padres, good at home. SDFC, good at home. Padres, not so good on the road. SDFC, 2-3-5 on the road. Less than ideal. So Saturday reinforced Snapdragon as a source of belief. The next step now is proving that the identity survives away from San Diego. They've lost at Colorado. They've lost at Portland. I think the League's Cup matches on the road outside of Puebla, they didn't look great. So when they go to Orlando on Saturday at 4:30 Pacific here on San Diego Sports 760, and Surskov is unavailable following his red card, it's going to change their posture a little bit, right? They're not chasing the playoff line. Now they're occupying it. Now they have to protect it. Standings management. I you know, maybe Mikey Vadas and Craig Stammen could get on the phone and talk. Like, it's two completely different sports. The way that, you know, the standings evaluate in soccer, it's based on points. In baseball, it's based on wins, losses, percentage, whatever. But, man, are there similarities right now just to the overall positioning and what needs to be done for the Padres and SDFC? It's so fascinating. I love it. It's such a

0: unique position to be in here, where you have two teams who are like fighting to try and get in the wild card at the same time with the season running out sort of at the same time. STFC is a little bit more longevity, but the Padres don't. Padres don't. I do think that Saturday provided STFC with a bit more consistency. The attack has been the question mark. The attack, who can help finish? Who can pick up the slack? And now we've seen Piriani, and now we've seen Ashuri. It's nice to see Sargent in there. I don't know how consistent that's going to be, but fine. And Pellegrino, who's somebody we have seen in the back of the net quite a few times here in the last, you know, year and a half plus. So that the ability to show depth, the ability to show multitudes offensively has really become part of this team over the last couple of weeks. The question is, can you take it on the road and provide it there? It didn't happen in Portland. That was a pivot. That was a big game, man. That was a big game to lose. Can you do it in Orlando on Saturday? We will find out. We'll probably talk more about that game at the end of this week on Friday. When we return, though, we will wrap things up. Also, we will ask you to call in. Don't do it yet. Don't do it yet. We will ask you to call in for a pair of tickets to see Deep Purple with Kansas and Jefferson Starship and North Island Credit Union Amphitheater. Stay tuned. We will let you know when to call. 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
0: 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All right. In 5 minutes, you're going to want to call. It will be caller number 5 in 5 minutes. In 5 minutes. For a pair of tickets to see Deep Purple with Kansas and Jefferson Starship at North Island Credit Union Amphitheater. That's on Tuesday. 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A night under the stars at North Island Credit Union Amphitheater with Deep Purple, Kansas and Jefferson Starship. I didn't live in the 80s. Oh, man. But I think that was the era that was meant for me. I really do. 70s and 80s. And with this kind of ADHD, dopamine-seeking mentality, and self-sabotage, I would have been a stereotypical 80s rock fan. Okay. I want to... So, 5 minutes to call. I'll let you know. Aaron Donald, he's back in the NFL. The Rams were the favorites to win the Super Bowl. The Rams' odds have gone up. Aaron Donald is returning at the age of 35 on a one-year contract. $10 million signing bonus. $10 million contract. So, that's $20 million up front. Incentives could push it to $30 million. Three-time defensive player of the year, he returns to a front that includes Myles Garrett. And when Aaron Donald retired from the NFL not too long ago, he was the best defensive player in the NFL. He retired at the top of his game. He retired at the top of his position. So the idea that he, you know, sort of he regressed out of the league and now he's trying to make a comeback, that's not what's happening here, right? They're not asking for. They also don't need him to be 2018 Aaron Donald. What they need is for him to just be violent. They need him to produce high leverage situations, right? The ability to put him and Myles Garrett on the same defensive line from a presence standpoint, from an energy standpoint, already is unbelievable. You are fully inciting fear into your opposition. Like, that pairing changes protection decisions. And I don't know if protections have been created to deal with this kind of defensive line. Donald's return tells the entire locker room that this organization believes the championship run happens again, right? Matthew Stafford's window is, look, we can say it keeps closing or it's closed and somehow it that window keeps popping right back open, right? The springs are a little bit extra springy right now on that window ledge, that window sill for Matthew Stafford. So now you add a future Hall of Famer, who, by the way, why would a Hall of Famer leave retirement for a developmental season, right? You're not doing it unless you truly believe that this is a championship team. And when you have been on other championship teams, as Aaron Donald has had, you know what that feeling is. So he clearly believes that this team is the team. Like, this transaction matters tactically, because the message the Rams are saying is that it's not let's just see what happens in Los Angeles. They're saying that this is the team. Donald is 35. He hasn't played an NFL snap in more than 2 years. I get the criticism. I get the skepticism, right? Conditioning, recovery, durability, legitimate questions. But this guy is a professional athlete. This guy, like, professional athletes are on a different level than us. And then there are the best of those professional athletes. And those guys are on an even different level. And Aaron Donald is in the 0.01% of those people. right? There's Mensa, and then there's like the little pyramid of people within Mensa that are like even smarter. Like Mensa's like 130 on the IQ test. And then these are like the 145s, right? These are the ones who, yeah, they might have some deficiencies, but they're so efficient otherwise, right? Aaron Donald's in the 0.1% of these freak athletes. So like, yeah, it might take him a couple of reps, a couple of game minutes to get back into it, but I have no doubt. I have no doubt that condition, recovery, durability are all going to be prevalent and present for Aaron Donald. My verdict right now, Aaron Donald, the Rams, I think, were already the NFC favorite. He keeps them there, and he does extend their chances, I believe, right? Like, even if he's 70%, does adding 70% of Aaron Donald to a defensive front with Myles Garrett make them one of the few NFC teams that nobody wants to see 1,000,000%? Because that's the thing, 70% of Aaron Donald is still better than 100% of a lot of these linemen. It's pretty crazy. It's pretty crazy if you ask me. It's going to be an interesting year for football. Anything can happen. In the last 20 seasons, the team going into the season as the favorite to win the Super Bowl has not won the Super Bowl. So the Rams don't have history on their side in that regard. But we have also never seen a defensive line like this. So at this point, I think we throw all caution to the wind. Let's wrap up here with the Padres because they started 340. 340 is very close to now. That's 45 minutes. Michael King against Brady Singer. King is 3.23 ERA. Singer is a 4.72. The Padres have lost 5 of their last 6. They're a half game outside the playoff field, and the lineup looks different because there's no Renjifo and there's no Gavin Sheets. At 6:40, Philly takes on Arizona. A Padres win, a Diamondbacks loss, puts San Diego right back into that final wild card spot. Tonight is not a mathematical must win, but once again, it's a mathematical must answer. Tampa was strange. Tampa was painful. But it also ended last night, mercifully. Now we find out whether it was one nightmare a weekend or the beginning of a September problem. Big thanks to Fletch. Big thanks to Caleb Davis, the GM for San Diego State football, for hopping on. Big thanks to Brent, Mary, Mike, and to all of you for making us a part of your Monday afternoon plans. We have a hell of a week for you coming up here on San Diego Sports 760. The Aztecs kick off their season on Saturday. 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Back with Fletch tomorrow from 12 to 2, 2 to 3 with you. Jonathan Rifkin signing off. 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Happy final afternoon of August. Schaefer and Sliwa coming up next here. 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
27: 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I'm Ed Helms, host of Snafu, Season 2, Medburg, the story of a daring heist that exposed J. Edgar Hoover's epic FBI snafu. 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
36: 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Padres are in Cincinnati getting ready for game one of their series against the Reds. It's going to be Michael King going for San Diego and Brady Singer going for Cincy. First pitch tonight is at 3:40. This Thursday is the first Sean Lewis coach show of the season. John and Rich will sit down with the Aztec head coach as he previews the upcoming season and Saturday's home opener against Portland State. 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
37: Should the Padres sit Manny Machado? Should they give him a day of rest? Is this the right strategy to have in regards to kind of how they've used Manny Machado?
33: Sean Schaefer, Alan Sliwa.
37: If Craig Stammen goes to Manny Machado and says, hey, brother, we need you to sit down and rest for a day. And Manny Machado says, yeah, not going to do that. I appreciate it, but I'm going to hit my way out of this rather than sit my way out of it. You think Craig Stammen can tell Manny Machado, well, I appreciate your input. I'm not putting you in the lineup.
33: From the San Diego Sports 760 ESET Cybersecurity Studios, it's Schaefer and Sliwa.
38: All right, San Diego and Southern California, what's going on? We are back. I like that open. Where was that?
37: Listen.
38: But hold on.
37: Listen.
38: Why did we just hear an update?
37: Do you know the rules?
38: What rules?
37: You take a day off the next day, you're not in the promo.
38: Yeah, so all of a sudden today's promo or open right there was Alan's voice twice talking about something on Friday, and I didn't hear myself.
37: Honestly, I'm shocked
38: that like
37: that they had Schaefer in there.
38: Well, they have my name in there.
37: I'm shocked.
38: So let me get this straight. If I take a day off and I'm not on the show talk during the show, I'm not going to be in the open the next day. I want him to go back to a previous show I was on and be like, the 2011 baseball season has been great. So, okay, I like that.
37: So I think, listen, they either just set a precedent
38: No, that was it.
0: Because I'm definitely going to have, you know, a day off here and there, and you're going to demand that my voice is nowhere near that promo. Oh, I'm taking you out of that.
38: By the way, I'm never taking a day off again. I leave and the Padres get swept by Tampa Bay. I leave for one day. You can't hold the fort down?
0: You freaking screwed it up. Yeah, because there's the problem with you. Look, you do everything as an individual. Brent and I try to do things as a team.
38: The name of the show is Schaefer and Sliwa.
0: And Brent's.
38: But I'm saying, like, I don't know what I'm saying.
0: I don't know what you're saying.
38: I had to take a day. I went away for the weekend with my son.
0: Yeah.
38: You played golf.
0: I did play
38: golf. Stop playing golf. Ever since we've done anything, the Padres have just gone on a
0: This is on new ownership. New ownership was like, hey, we can't lose a game. We can't lose a game since we've been owners.
36: That is the meme going around on the internet, is that they're 1-5 since Kwanzaa Jones said that.
38: Is it not, though, kind of so Padres? Like, you're 21-7 for a month. Things actually look good. Like, that's sustained success. And then you go 1-5.
0: All right, let's today is going to be one of the busier shows that we've had in a while.
38: Kevin Ace is joining us in 12 minutes.
0: Yep. With that being said, this was the, would you agree with this or disagree?
38: Let me hear it.
0: Was that not the worst one-week stretch of Padres baseball this season?
38: I thought you were going to say in franchise history. I'm like, relax.
0: The worst of the season. Now, look, we're about to, we're August 31st. Before you know it, the season's going to be over. That was the worst stretch of 1 week I've watched a Padres baseball all year long. I don't know. I don't know which game to be more frustrated about. I don't know which circumstance to be more frustrated about. We go back to the Pittsburgh series and talk, because remember, this all started with, hey, they're playing phenomenal. They just swept the Twins. You got new ownership announcement on Monday. They went 1-5 over those six games. Lost a lot of ground in the wild card. And obviously, if playoffs started today, which it doesn't, they wouldn't be in it. That's the worst week stretch I've watched of Padres baseball all season, period.
38: I will agree with you because of what is on the line and the part of the year in which we are in. Yes, the 8-game losing streak was demoralizing, but at that point, people had almost lost hope, and everyone was telling us, sell, the trade deadline's coming up. You had
0: but
38: reached
0: how
38: a point.
0: You lose.
38: But here's the thing. Here's the moment I want to circle.
0: Mm-hmm.
38: You had reached a point where if Jackson Merrill can put a ball in play with the bases loaded in the 11th inning of some game against Pittsburgh.
0: Yeah, that was the Monday night game. Monday night game.
38: They go walk to load the bases. There's one out. This dude is going to walk you if you don't swing. He swings at three pitches out of the zone.
0: Like he's trying to kill a mosquito with a freaking tennis
38: racket
0: or something.
38: It was Merrill bobblehead night. He was trying to play hero. From that moment on, they've gone on this terrible streak where they're 1-5 in the last six games. Now, listen, is all hope lost? Of course not. You're a half game out.
0: We'll get into that.
38: But,
0: that's fine.
38: But, let's, they did. I mean, you
0: I'd
38: think about how
0: right
38: unlucky
0: now.
38: Or how, I don't know, with the how cursed it felt, the Jackson Merrill game, the blow a three-run lead in the seventh inning with Bradley Rodriguez and Luis Ranjifo blows his knee out, which is now confirmed game, to a 3-1 lead. The culmination is Mason Miller on the mound with a 3-1 lead and two outs, and a dude hits a pop-up down the left field line that without a left fielder wouldn't have even been a home run. And, of course, Samad Taylor takes the ball literally and places it over the left field wall because he caromed up against the wall. I mean, it's just been a culmination of awful circumstances and events over the last week for the Padres.
0: Let's because I want to do this in some kind of order. Let's just bitch and complain about yesterday's game real quick, okay?
38: Okay.
0: Because I'd like to have a little balance here. How the hell did that happen? Like 8 2/3 inning against Tampa yesterday in a game where, again, we're kind of going back to this. Like, you got to freak. Don't get
38: gotta
0: swept
38: win the
0: by
38: game.
0: Tampa. Don't get swept by Tampa. And I do think there's some positives we can walk away with. I just don't want to do that, at least for the first half hour. I don't want to do that. But how the hell does that happen? Like, tell me there is not a world where that happened yesterday, where the ball was probably hit. You said 315 in that short wall that's got to go out, 315, 315 feet.
38: 350 feet, which is a short wall in itself.
0: They didn't go 315.
38: They went like 311.
0: Probably
38: right?
0: 311, 312.
38: Yeah, 312.
0: And 312. I don't know how you're feeling, but I'm watching it live. And it's like hit far enough down the line. I'm like, what is happening here? And Mason Miller, I think, led off the inning with a leadoff hit. leadoff single.
38: Yeah, it's just a flare.
0: So you just got a guy on so that the worst thing that can happen is anybody hits, obviously, a two-run shot. How does that happen? Like, how in freaking God's name does that happen? When you just watch. By the way, stop pointing it out every time you see it. You're like, hey, look at this angle. Then there's here an ESPN above me. You're like, hey, take a look. Here's the thing.
38: It is literally like a. It's just the one thing that if you watch baseball your entire life, you've never seen.
0: I know.
38: It's basically the poor man's version of Jose Canseco, but the circumstances are way different. The Canseco thing is famous because it's so ridiculous. The ball bounces off his head, goes over the wall. Okay.
0: And it's Jose Canseco. Sure.
38: By the way, it's like the second. Who cares? This is literally the final out of the game. The ball is caught by Samad Taylor before his arm hits up against the left field wall and just happens to drop the ball over the wall. The odds are truly in the one. It's like I've got a better chance of hitting Powerball, Alan. I'm not kidding. That is the odds of that happening in that manner yesterday. Right? Is it not?
0: I know.
38: I told you earlier, real quick. Mm-hmm. In the history of StatCast, there's never been a ball ever hit at that exit velocity with that angle that's ever hit a home run ever in baseball. And this ball, of course, finds the left field corner and the 6-foot wall. By the way, you notice what the wall height is everywhere else in the ballpark? 8 feet. Where's it 6 feet? Those 10 feet. Think about that. The wall's 8 feet everywhere except there.
0: I think what you said about that's just kind of things will happen. Baseball is crazy like this. Things will happen that you've never heard of or seen before. Right. It will happen 10 different times during the year. Like, I've never seen that before.
38: Yeah.
0: And this is just me watching the Padres and God knows all the other stuff. And then to add insult to injury, like...
38: Literally.
0: They get to the 10th.
38: Oh, I thought you were going to say Renhifo. I'm like, that's literally, yeah.
0: Matsui gets out of the 10th.
38: Amazing job.
0: And I'm like, you know what?
38: Second life.
0: Maybe they're going to freaking get out of this.
38: They score.
0: They
38: in the 11th.
0: Score a run. You
38: better believe they did.
0: And then all of a sudden you kind of start telling yourself, like,
38: okay,
0: what a win this could potentially be under the circumstances.
38: Yes.
0: That with all like odds against them, that they find a way to win this game. And when it ended the way it did, I'm like, of course it did. Of course. Why didn't you just end it? End it in the 10th. Why you got to get my hopes up and then obviously go through it again? I'm going to point out one thing in yesterday's game. And, you know, there's so many games to react to. But one real quick thing that really ticked me off about yesterday's game. We talked a little bit about it before. Mm. But Tatis, this is like, you want to get thrown out in the 7th for what?
38: Oh, you say he died on the hill of what not running outside the runner's lane?
0: And if I had to read any more tweets of people say, yo, I'm happy, Tatis. This shows a lot of fight and emotion. Can you be a little more strategic? How about just go win a game against Tampa?
38: Well, hold on. Is Samad Taylor even in left if Tatis doesn't get tossed?
0: I don't know.
38: No. Of course he's not. Because whoever was in left moved to right.
0: Yes.
38: So, of course, that situation doesn't even present itself.
0: Yes, you're right about that.
38: So, honestly, it's probably the difference between winning and losing.
0: I'm not going to. And I remember even saying this, yelling at the TV. I'm like, Tatis, there's 3 innings left. How about you don't die on this hill and just play the rest of the game? By the way, you're not down 7-1 where there's nothing, you know, the game is already determined.
38: A one-run game or something.
0: They need your ass. They need you in this game.
38: All right, a lot to react to, and we will. Kevin Acey has the latest reporting on Luis Renhifo, who will miss the remainder of the year, plus what he wrote about Manny Machado and the relationship with Craig Stammen and the Padres. Plus, the Padres got to win a series now, right? In Cincinnati, beginning a 3-game set. Later this afternoon, Kevin Acey from, what is Cincinnati called, the Queen City? I'm going to call
0: it the
38: Queen City.
0: Right. Bowen would have been in.
38: Oh, thank you.
0: Bowen would have been in.
38: They win the game.
0: In left.
38: It was a product of his height. Watch the play.
0: Yeah, I know.
38: I'm telling you right now, it's a product of his height. What is Cincinnati called? Who cares? Kevin Acey will join us from Cincinnati next on Schaefer and Sliwa.
0: I'm going to lose it.
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38: All right, a lot to react to with Kevin Acey, our Padres insider. The last time he was on the show, the Padres hadn't yet opened that series in Tampa. And, of course, they leave Tampa for St. Pete 0-3. So, Kevin, we appreciate you taking time for us. Listen, we've all watched baseball our entire lives. I have to start here. Have you ever seen anything? Like, is that the most unique thing you've ever seen in a baseball game? What played out in the ninth inning with Mason Miller on the mound and Samad Taylor taking that ball over the left field wall?
25: I mean, that would be close. I mean, it has to be in the conversation. It's such a fun game. It's such an unpredictable game and wacky stuff. And the thing I love about my job is it's the same thing day after day that I never know what I'm going to see that day. So, but yeah, I mean, look, no home run had ever been hit by it, at least in the Statcast, you know, as long as they've been doing measurements. It just doesn't happen. I mean, it's just impossible. Wasn't a great pitch. It wasn't out everywhere except where the Padres were playing.
0: Kevin, let's just kind of use the weekend, just totality of the weekend. And there's, we can point to certain plays in each game that was probably the difference of the game. I could say Casey Mize trying to turn a double play, and we obviously know the error that he makes. Obviously, the terrible luck and the injury of Luis Rengifo, that causes, you know, that injury does cause the throw to go errant, two more runs score. And then, of course, what John was just mentioning, the just bad luck yesterday with Mason Miller on the mound in the ninth. At the end of the day, that's three L's and it's three losses. How do you look at the series as a whole, going up against Tampa, a great, you know, obviously opponent there, the best team in the AL? However it happened, it was still three L's.
25: Yes, and that's how you look at it, because it's the end of August. If this was in April, because I have to tell you, it was the most exciting, intense series I've seen all year. It was a great atmosphere. Surprising at the top, I know. The Rays are a really good team with talented players who play the right way. The other players that aren't like the top guys play really hard and are fast and play at a high speed, and they do things really well. That was a really good series if you didn't have a rooting interest. If your rooting interest was the Padres, it was not a good series, and you're really pissed, and based on what I'm getting, the season's over, or the feedback I'm getting. I will say they got to clean it up. Absolutely. Got to lock it down. They made enough mistakes. They had bad luck. But they made enough mistakes that they know what they need to fix up, and they could have still won those games, even with the bad luck. So that's the bottom line, is they got to be better. But, like, that was a really good series against a really good team. And they just came off of a bad week, but that's the best six pitchers they've faced in a row. No question. Maybe since I've been back on the beat, 10 years. The best six pitchers they faced in a row. I'm not making excuses. These guys screwed up enough earlier in the season and weren't good enough that now they need to win. And when they don't win these games, then, like, you know, yeah, it's not good enough. But, like, you know, this was not a terrible series. In fact, everyone I've talked to thought this was a magnificent series. Like, I was jacked yesterday. Like, just because, like, look, I don't have a horse in the, and, you know, I don't. It really screwed me the way the game went. With travel plans and all. But I was jacked. That was a great series.
38: Kevin Ace is our Padres insider. Padres Reds coming up later this afternoon or early evening, obviously, in Cincinnati, Ohio. You wrote about this. We had talked about it a little bit last week, the Manny Machado, Craig Stammen / organization dynamic with trying to appropriately keep him fresh, I guess. And everyone's got a plan until they get into a season. You wrote about this. What do you find most interesting about it? Because, again, they said one thing in the offseason, but it's turned out to be something different in terms of him basically playing each and every day over the course of the last 3 or 4 months.
25: If anything, I'm wondering if one of the things that Craig Stammen has learned, and he has learned that, look, he should have forced Manny to take a couple more days early, but also that he can't make declarative statements because you can't predict that Manny is going to go into a career-worst slump and insist on swinging his way out of it. Then Manny's going to get hot while the team needs Manny in the lineup, and you don't want to take Manny out of the lineup, and Manny doesn't want to come out of the lineup because he's hot. And then you can't predict what Craig Stammen learned, and I thought, I mean, this is a great thing that fans should appreciate more about Craig Stammen. I'm not, like, you can, whatever questions you have about him as a manager, that's fine. We can debate that. That's a separate issue. The candor and the way that he's willing to explain how he thinks is, I've been doing this a long time, off the charts. And his candor about how, like, it's his responsibility, he should have done better, like, that's what he's learned, that no matter what, going forward, he's got to preserve this guy who will turn 35 in the middle of next season.
0: So, Kevin, just a quick follow-up to that. Then should we expect, I mean, rest of the season, is there anything else they do strategically with Manny Machado, or is it kind of the table's kind of been set of how they're going to use him this year? As much as he wants to play, he's going to be playing.
25: DH days, I mean, I just want to be clear because of the last sentence you said. This is not just all Manny, though. Manny is a tricky guy, and there's other tricky guys that, on teams that we don't follow, that veterans like him, if it's important to them, they get to play for the most part. But Craig will – I was disappointed. I really did think And when I say disappointed, it was different than what I thought. I thought Craig was going to do a better job of that this year. He didn't. Oh, well. But it's not just up to Manning. But look, they need to win. They have an off day every, the next three, at least still, three Thursdays. And then they have 10 in a row, an off day. Like, yeah, I don't know that he'll get a day off. If they suddenly go on a 10-game winning streak and get five games up on the Diamondbacks, hell yeah, he'll get an off day, maybe two or three. But, like, I don't see where it fits in now.
38: Kevin, what are the looming roster decisions? The calendar flips to September tomorrow. They can go two heavier, right? Is it one position player, one pitcher? What do you expect come tomorrow?
25: Well, what happened Sunday might have changed things, and y'all might get your wish. Now, my understanding before was that Ethan Salas was not going to get called up. Glad I didn't write that, because sometimes when you write things, people forget that things can change. Right. So glad I was still investigating that, right? Because he might, left-handed bat, kid comes up, gets some experience. Because look, Gavin Sheets went down, Luis Renjifo went down.
38: Yeah,
25: they called up Samad Taylor and Sung Mun Song. They called up Justin Harris. Who the heck else are they going to call up? And like the kid, you know, doesn't have to play a huge role, but he gets some, gets around a clubhouse, gets some MLB experience in whatever capacity. So it could be Ethan Salas. Don't know yet. And then, you've got a lot of guys. I don't know. I was told there'll be a pitcher because I don't know, because you have Jason Adam, Nick Pivetta, Joe Musgrove. Obviously, if someone comes up tomorrow, Alec Jacob, I don't know. There's going to be a change. I mean, this will be a revolving door, a lot of machinations in September because of the major leaguers. And look, Sheets could come back. I don't know. I think they're trying to be, optimistic. Don't know the reality. Andujar could come back. He's not close. There's a lot of things that are going to happen in September beyond tomorrow.
0: Kevin, ACR Padres insider, joining us, Schaefer and Sliwa show. Kevin, we saw yesterday Nick Pivetta. His rehab start in El Paso, goes 4 1/3, does not give up a run, 7 Ks, throws 64 pitches. You and I chatted a little bit on Friday, and just the optimism of where they've got to with Joe Musgrove to this point, and I know things are always just going to be up in the air. What did you make of Pivetta yesterday, and what are they saying around the clubhouse just in regards to what he was able to accomplish yesterday?
25: Yeah, it was a really good step, but, like, the nature of it, like, he's running out of time. What if his comeback here goes like Joe's, right? Where, Joe's just not feeling to that 100% where he wants to, and the team wants him to come in and throw a game, go whatever, 5, 6 innings, 4, whatever it is. And then I just don't know that I'm going to be good enough to go again in 5 days at that optimum level. What if Nick is feeling that too? So this will be interesting, like what they do with Nick. Like when it gets down to it, they're going to have 7 starting pitchers. Randy Vasquez is your best suited to go to the bullpen. You still have one extra, except for that 10-game stretch. Because they say they're not going to a 6-man rotation, and they don't play 6 more in a row until that 10-game stretch. And then they have, 6 in a row at the end of the season. So, it's going to be really interesting. Maybe they limit Nick to 5 or something, and Joe to 5. I mean, but Nick still. Nick is where – the reason I started out with he's running out of time. Nick is where Joe was 2 weeks ago. Now, different injuries, different comebacks. Nick has pitched more recently, had a full spring training for the most part. He could get back sooner, but, we still got to see what is Nick tomorrow, the next day, and then maybe have a better idea.
38: Final one for me, Kevin, would just be, we know about the Renjifo injury, and you feel terrible for the person. What's the on-field impact? Again, they've already made corresponding moves related to it, but how do you see it impacting them down the stretch?
25: Well, he had been starting in left field, so they need Dustin Harris to keep hitting. They need Samad Taylor to come back up and do what he was doing. Because it's funny. Like, Luis Renjifo replaced Samad Taylor, and it was like, oh, wow, Samad Taylor. I mean, we didn't know if he was going to keep doing what he was doing, but, man, that seems like a kind of a bigger loss, right, than you would think. Samad Taylor, and then Luis Renjifo was Samad Taylor. They're different, but they were spark plugs. And so, Samad, hey, rough play yesterday, Only place in the league that Samad's not going to catch that ball, because the wall and the height and his height. But like, other than that, he laid down a sacrifice punt, bunt single, and scored. Like, Samad Taylor picked up where he left off. So, you know, we'll see.
38: We will see. Beginning this afternoon in Cincinnati, the first of three between the Padres and the Reds. Kevin, always appreciate you taking time for us. We'll do it again later this week.
25: Right on, see ya.
34: The Padres Report with Kevin Acey is brought to you by Hamul Casino Resort. Hey, players, this is all yours. Hamul Casino Resort, the player's place.
38: We'll react and hear from Craig Stammen.
0: Yeah.
38: His pregame comments to the media on the other side as the Padres get ready for the Reds. It's coming up next on Schaefer and Sliwa.
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36: 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Padres are in Cincinnati getting set for game one of their series against the Reds. It's going to be Michael King going against Brady Singer. First pitch is in about 9 minutes at 3:40. This Thursday, it's the first Sean Lewis Coaches Show here on San Diego Sports 760. 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
0: All right, we'll hear from Craig Stammen in a moment as the Padres get ready for the Reds. Good to connect with Kevin Acey, our Padres insider from Cincinnati.
1: Yeah.
0: What do you say? Is this a series that is a contingent on what Arizona's doing? Or do the Padres need to win this series?
2: Don't pay attention to Arizona.
0: I'm paying attention to Arizona.
2: But why? They went 2-2 against San Francisco and you couldn't gain any ground.
0: I know, but wouldn't you prefer that? Okay.
2: You lost ground. As in, it had nothing to do with Arizona. Arizona boxed you a freaking gift.
0: They did.
2: And you gave it right back.
0: But I'm saying,
2: so that's why I just worry about SD. Just worry about the Padres and everything will get handled.
0: Maybe. But I'm saying, if Arizona gets swept by the Phillies this week,
2: yeah,
0: they might sweep them. But if they got swept, you go 1-2 this series and be back in a wild card position.
2: I understand that, but I'm going to go back to it. Just think about how this weekend played out. Think about how this week played out. There was a point where you felt like you started the show with this, which is funny. We're just going to continue to talk about this. You started the show talking about that moment last Monday, Jackson Merrill, bases loaded, all this stuff, right?
0: One out.
2: That moment right there was you're up 3 on Arizona if you win that game.
0: If they score a run, yep.
2: If you just bring Tatis home from third, you're up 3 games. In the span of that 1 week, you're now down a half game. Did Arizona do anything special?
0: No, thankfully not.
2: They did it.
0: That's why I'm worried about them.
2: But that's my point. My point is that you had an awful week. And the reason why you're a half game back is because of you. And it had nothing to do with Arizona. As in the Diamondbacks, 2-2 against San Francisco. You know how lucky they got? They went 2-2.
0: Agreed.
2: San Francisco went 2-2. Anyways, the point I'm trying to make is this. And I think, you know, I'll say this. And AC said something. This is how I genuinely believe, too. I think there's going to be some good that came out of that Tampa series. I really do.
0: I hope.
2: I think that you went toe-to-toe with Tampa, period. You lost all 3 of those games. If this was October 1st, your season is over. Or October 5th,
0: sure,
2: the season is over. The good thing was is we're still in August when this happened. The good thing is that the Padres, Robbie Ray had one of his best performances as a Padre. He was great. You had some really freak plays that happened that obviously didn't help. By the way, the Padres were not good enough. They make too many mistakes. You make mistakes against good teams. And frankly, Tampa wasn't all that clean as well in some of their play. But I think for me, I'm not overly pessimistic on the Padres. Go do work against Cincinnati and get back on track. That's really what they need. They need one series to get back on track, and I think the Arizona piece will figure itself out.
0: I agree they need a good series, but I would say this. I'm not really into the, like, moral victory. You got swept. I don't care if you lost 30-0 every game. But baseball teams lose close games,
2: You're
0: too.
2: Right, but there's something like
0: yeah.
2: that was freak unlucky. Stuff
0: I agree,
2: over the weekend.
0: I agree with you. I do agree with you. I do agree.
2: If they got if they were down 10-1, they lost 6-0 and 8-3, like there's a little bit of you got your ass kicked. They should have and probably could have won Saturday and Sunday. They did it. I'm not trying to make the case that, like, hey, you should feel great about it. Right. What I'm trying to say is get back on track against Cincinnati, because I don't think that weekend was a product of the Padres. I don't think this last week was a product of the Padres.
0: I mean, they also had 2 gifted runs by Tampa yesterday and a ball that went through someone's wickets on a ground ball. So for everything, can you believe I'm doing this?
2: No,
0: can
2: you're
0: you
2: right.
0: believe
2: That's Shawn true.
0: Taylor? Yeah, well,
2: That's
0: can
2: true.
0: You believe a ball went through some dude's legs?
2: That's true.
0: That led to 2 runs. Let's hear from Craig Stammen. He starts with thoughts on the series in Tampa this weekend.
10: I think the biggest thing is you try to learn from all experiences, good and bad, and realize that there are no such things as bad experiences, and they're just used for learning and gaining knowledge and getting better. And if we have that mindset, I think we can use last series to our advantage and then be able to play a great series here in Cincinnati.
1: sometimes it's better to have a day off after it's been a little bit of a tough spell. Other times it's better just get right back out there. Is this one of those cases where it's good to be playing today?
10: Yeah, for me, I feel like it's good to get back out there. It could be that we're in Cincinnati and it's close to home for me, but I think the players are ready to move on from that last series and play good baseball, and hopefully a few bounces go our way this time.
1: Yeah. What made Michael King so exceptional in his last outing? First pitch strikes were obviously, you know,

0: up right before the All-Star break and we didn't play him. And we're, you know, how are we going to fit him in the mold? And we decided to give us a playing time in Kansas City. And he's, you know, gave us a little bit of a spark that we were looking for. And then had some big hits in Atlanta. And then from there, he pretty much played every day. So he's a player that in the past, you don't know if that past is still in him or not, or if it's in the past. And he showed that he still had it in him. And you know, prove that he was a very valuable part of our team, and we're going to definitely miss him.
1: And he lost a big part of your DH platoon yesterday. Like, is this going to be like Xander, Mandy, whoever needs rest kind of thing now? Or?
0: Yeah, it could be. I think at least in the short term, a little bit of that. Get these guys a little bit of a breather here on the road and then, you know, get them back playing every day. But, you know, the DH will be one of those roles that's a little bit different now without Luis out there. Left field will be a little bit different. You know, not having a guy that we can move around the infield like he could will make it a little bit different. But, you know, we brought up a couple guys that have helped us a lot during the season, too. You know, when we lost Samad Taylor, we were saying the same thing. How are we going to handle it without Samad Taylor? And now he's back, and he proved his worth in yesterday's game with, you know, when he bunted for a base hit. He can do a lot of things at the plate for us. Unfortunate ball in left field, but we like the way he plays baseball, too. And then Song's an elite defender, probably our best defender on the ball club.
2: All right, Craig Stammen.
3: Yep.
2: Pre-game, Padres and Reds coming up from Cincy. I mean, I don't know what the takeaways are. I heard him say post-game, good teams deal with adversity. We have to overcome it and use it to our advantage. What happened in Tampa? And he kind of doubled down on that there.
4: Listen, season ain't over. And I see some people in the chat like, oh, they're going to get smoked in the playoffs, all this. What were you saying a week ago? So, like, let's... Yep. And I want to go back to this because I do think how you lose is important. Don't get me wrong. You went 1-5. That's all that matters. That is what's killing you in the standings. And if you do miss the playoffs, then we might look at this.
2: Sure.
4: We might look at this week and say, hey, this was the defining week for the Padres. I don't think that's going to happen. I think they're going to make the postseason. And I also think they're better than Arizona. Doesn't matter what I think. It just matters.
2: Got to do it.
4: It matters how they play. But it's not like the series against Tampa was this, hey, look at the overall end of the game and or of the series and the run differential. Tampa smoked these guys, and they ended up winning by 10-plus runs, 15-plus runs. These were games. These are real games. And take Friday away, because Friday, they got their ass kicked, too many mistakes. Yeah, the Xander freaking Bogarts, whatever that the hell ball. That was. Yeah. That was when it was 7-4. That would have made it 7-5. I'm not saying they're winning that game. You just had some, you had some things that clearly didn't go your way. Here's what I care more about. How do you respond? You got Cincinnati now. Who they play after Cincinnati? It's not New Yankees, York. Is it? Is it Yankees right after?
2: This weekend.
4: You got Cincinnati. Oh, that's right. You got Thursday off. Then you got the New York Yankees. All right, go make it a week. Arizona's got to go deal with Philadelphia these next three games coming up. It ain't going to be an easy path for them. They've shown how inconsistent they are. I mean, Arizona, you kind of got a gift with Arizona and San Francisco. They go 2-2. They get a split there of those four games.
2: Yeah, but I will say this. I agree. But at what point, is it because Tampa's good? We're saying, well, listen, they're losing in crazy fashion. Like, you have to beat the Reds.
4: I agree.
2: Like, you can't lose. At some point, I don't care what it looks like. You're going to have to.
4: You get another 1-5 week this week. We could have a completely different conversation.
2: At that point, you can have a completely serious.
4: You can have a completely different conversation. I don't think that's going to happen.
2: No, I hope
4: and
2: not.
4: I think they I will respond.
2: I hope so. I hope so. We'll see. Beginning this week here in Cincinnati. All right, more on that dynamic between Craig Stammen and Manny Machado and how it's played out here in 2026. Plus, Sal Zizzo, who's played in the MLS, played for the San Diego Loyal. He co-hosts the official SDFC podcast. He'll join us coming up at 4 p.m. SDFC off the mat. Another win over the LA Galaxy. So Sal Zizzo will join us coming up at 4 p.m. And the Aztecs athletic director, J.D. 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And J.D. 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
16: All right, SDSU football kicks off the 2026 season this Saturday when they take on Portland State at Snapdragon Stadium. 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That's this John right here. This dude right here.
17: You're gonna be there, right,
16: this
17: Alan?
16: This guy right
17: Aztec
16: here.
17: Aztec opener Saturday night.
16: Right here. I don't think I'm at the opener.
17: Time out. Yeah. We buried the lead.
16: What?
17: J.D. Wicker at 5 p.m. We mentioned.
16: Yeah.
17: We have a pair of tickets for Saturday's opener to give away.
16: There you go.
17: We'll do it after our conversation with J.D. So be with us in the 5 o'clock hour.
18: Oh, yeah. We have give it away then. I like that.
17: Tickets for Saturday's opener against Portland State. Tickets are available at GoAztecs.com. We also have tickets to see Stone Temple Pilots, STP with Godsmack. So if you want to see that.
18: Yeah, there you go.
17: That's Tuesday, September 15th. We'll let you know how to win those tickets. Where were we? Okay, first of all, I went to San Francisco for the weekend with my son. Went,
18: and then you weren't in the opener.
17: And I wasn't in the open to the hour because I wasn't
18: CJ was doing the opener. It's like, wait a minute, so if John's not going to show up for a show, then John doesn't get to be a part of the open.
17: Yeah, but I would AI that. Like, not Iverson, but I would put my voice in. I would just, like, come up with a take.
18: No. This is a new thing now.
17: With Allen Iverson?
18: No, I talked with HR, and I'm like, if he's not on the show, if he takes a day off, why should he be on the promo from the show before?
17: Gotcha.
18: And they so this is your doing. The verdict, because it went to, like, the equivalent of a Supreme Court for iHeart.
17: Yeah.
18: And then the verdict was, yeah, he's
17: your
18: right.
17: Favor?
18: Yeah. Right, 4-3.
17: Two things. So I went to 4-3. It was not 5-4. I went to San Francisco.
18: Too short. Okay.
17: And I went to Alcatraz. By the way, I am so glad I was never a prisoner at Alcatraz. Holy moly. Have you seen that place? Or been there?
18: It's been years. There's something that's so funny you say that. I saw something this weekend. By the way, I think my YouTube just like picked up us talking about San Francisco and Alcatraz dock came up. No, it wasn't even, it was a dock.
17: Really?
18: And I guess AI is showing. I guess there were three guys that left or that escaped the prison years ago.
17: Yeah,
18: right? Remember
17: course.
18: That story?
17: Yeah.
18: And now AI is like proving that they did escape and they were never found, and it wasn't like, hey, they drowned or anything like that.
17: Did they? I mean, you know what I mean? Seriously. But, dude, I'll tell you what, dude.
18: That's a great response.
17: Alcatraz.
18: Did they?
17: Dude, I cannot imagine being a prisoner there. It wouldn't have been great. Anyway, but San Francisco is good. But this weekend, while I was in San Francisco, you played golf.
18: I did play golf. Real quick, just a quick question. Did you go to Fisherman's Wharf?
17: What's that?
18: Fisherman's Wharf's like
17: that.
18: Oh,
17: yeah, with the seals?
18: Yeah, the famous area.
17: Yeah, yeah. I hit it all
18: you
17: up.
18: You get the clam chowder?
17: No.
18: You don't do the clam chowder.
17: I would, but I just...
18: The clam chowder, that as a kid, we used to go there. That was by far the best part.
17: That was the highlight?
18: You get the clam chowder in that sourdough bowl. You got the
17: really
18: top
17: good.
18: of the bread, you know, the bowl they put on top.
17: Yeah.
18: It's steaming hot. Seagulls everywhere. You can't get
17: They're
18: a bite in.
17: Eat that.
18: You can't get a bite in without a seagull.
17: Real quick, here was the highlight for my 7-year-old.
18: Mm-hmm.
17: We went on 4 Waymos. 4.
18: Damn.
17: I downloaded the app.
18: Waymo just got down here in San Diego. I think I'm starting to see them.
17: They're testing them.
19: They're everywhere by my house.
17: Okay,
19: I see one like every day.
17: But yeah, so that's new. But they've been in San Francisco for a year.
18: I like it.
17: So it's pretty crazy.
18: I've never taken one, but I'm in.
17: No driver.
18: Yo, I'm in on that.
17: So we did 4 of those.
18: By the way, you get all these idiot drivers off the road.
17: Yeah.
18: We'll have a much safer road. We're all distracted.
17: It's
18: Nobody
17: crazy,
18: wants to drive.
17: Dude.
18: Nobody's paying any attention.
17: It's insane.
18: Everybody's honking at each other on their phone.
17: In 20 years, is anyone going to drive?
18: No.
17: Or is every car just going to self-drive?
18: Probably in 10 years, nobody's going to drive. All right, so I golfed on Friday. I told you I was going to bring in. You know what you are? You're kind of like, you're very nosy.
17: How so?
18: Like, how'd you do?
17: Like, well,
18: that's kind of none of your business.
17: It's golf.
18: I know. Here's my scorecard.
17: Let me see it.
18: Do you know how to read a scorecard?
17: Yeah, it's like you get swings per
18: Let me tell you something. This is the first time in my life.
17: You kept score?
18: That I actually kept score.
17: Let me see.
18: Because usually you're doing like the shotguns, this.
17: Nine
18: it's
17: holes?
18: Like a tournament. Yeah, nine
17: so
18: holes.
17: So good nine
18: Did
17: holes.
18: Did 9 at Balboa.
17: So 70, like 72 in normal par, you know, for an 18-hole course.
18: Yeah.
17: So 36 would be a normal par for an 18-hole course.
18: Mm-hmm.
17: Okay. So you
18: Let's
17: should
18: just
17: have shot
18: say
17: 36.
18: Actually, you know what? I don't even think I totaled it.
17: You
18: I think I just
17: dude.
18: Have so many
17: 11,
18: numbers
17: 21,
18: there.
17: 21, 25, 33, 40, 45, 49, 55. 55. But par's 32. You were plus 23 on the
18: plus
17: front 23. Nine.
18: Plus 23 in the front nine.
17: I love how you got a 10.
18: I have a 10. I got a 10
17: par
18: in there.
17: Four third that was 395 yards. How'd you shoot a 5 on the 130-yard second hole?
18: I don't know.
17: So
18: I got,
17: was it
18: wait,
17: fun?
18: Wait. I got a 4 on here as well. By the way, so
17: a
18: two
17: 4.
18: Things here. Or I got a bogey on a couple of these. Freaking loved it. It was phenomenal to get out there. I did the early tee time. I ended up at the 7:12 where you're like, you know, why would you ever get up that early? And then you questioned if I can get up that early based off of our one trip that we took together. And you're
17: Correct.
18: Like, you didn't think I was going to get up.
17: Correct.
18: Well, it was phenomenal out there. It's beautiful to be out there. Enjoyed the 9 holes. I need a new putter. Definitely need a new putter. See why this is, there's like all these like black smidgets everywhere here?
17: Yeah, what's that about?
18: Literally the whole scorecard is just black on both sides. I guess my, you know, the handle on my putter, I don't know if it melted off at some point. This whole thing is just completely coming off. Every shot I took, my hands were just incredibly sticky.
17: Could I have played this nine holes?
18: Oh,
17: but you've never seen me golf.
18: John.
17: You see my swing, man.
18: We're doing that. All right, you and I are finding a day.
17: What's the longest yardage, seriously, on those nine holes? It's on
18: By the way, it took an hour 45. You're in and out. That's not bad.
17: Let's do it at 4
18: o'clock. What's the longest?
17: It's like 400 yards, the longest?
18: 350.
17: No, one was 395.
18: Oh, 395. Yeah, it's the farthest.
17: I think after looking at your scorecard, I feel like I could
18: beat you. Listen, if you're trying to compete with me, get on in here.
17: Yeah, you're gonna have a good time. That's what I'm trying to do.
18: When's the last time you golfed? Year ago?
17: 94.
18: Oh, 94.
17: Probably, that was your year. That was your year. During the strike. When baseball went on strike.
18: That was your year.
17: I'm taking it up. So it's been a while. No, I've golfed since then. I'm serious. I've golfed since then.
18: Through SDSU stuff, golf tournaments, all that stuff?
17: No, I've been to tons of golf tournaments.
18: But you don't usually golf.
17: Yeah.
18: All right, then we'll do it.
17: All right. Fun. All right, we're going to have Sal Zizzo join us on the other side. Played in Major League Soccer, played for the San Diego Loyal, co-hosting.
18: Need Michael King to get out of this.
17: The official SDFC podcast. So Sal Zizzo will join us on the other side. Big win for SDFC this weekend. Big. In the return of Chucky Lozano, SDFC victorious 3-1 this weekend at Snapdragon Stadium. So he'll join us on the other side. The wrap coming up at 4:30. J.D. 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
28: Just before midnight on Saturday, February 19th, 2005, Danielle Imbeau and her friend Richard Patron left a crowded Philadelphia bar. The two 30-somethings planned to walk to Richard's truck and drive home, but they never made it.
29: It does not make sense. It's like they literally vanished.
28: The two were never seen again.
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28: Was it an accident, or were they murdered?
31: No one had a motive to kill them.
28: Those same questions frustrated law enforcement. The FBI called it murder for hire.
29: Who killed these two individuals, and how did they get rid of them?
32: Both of them weren't the target. One of them was the target. The other one was wrong place, wrong time.
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31: It was definitely murder for hire for Danielle, not for Richard.
29: You're right, it could be. But it also could be something your son did too.
31: 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No one.
29: He's your son. And in your eyes, he's innocent. But in my eyes, he's just some guy my sister was with.
28: Fingers were pointed, allegations were made, and lines were drawn.
29: that drove the wedge between the families.
28: What happened to Danielle and Richard?
0: I think that whatever happened to my dad and Danielle was planned and orchestrated and thought out.
28: I'm Andrea Gunning. In this series, I dig into my own investigation to find answers for the families and get justice for Richard and Danielle.
29: I just want some peace for my sister's soul, and I want some peace for my mother.
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17: 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Padres and Reds are underway in game one of their series in Cincinnati. It's Michael King going for the Friars and Brady Singer going for Cincinnati. Right now we're in the top of the second inning and there is no score. This Thursday, it's the first Sean Lewis Coaches Show of the season. 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
18: Should the Padres sit Manny Machado? Should they give him a day of rest? Is this the right strategy to have in regards to kind of how they've used Manny Machado?
7: Sean Schaefer, Alan Sliwa.
18: If Craig Stammen goes to Manny Machado and says, hey, brother, we need you to sit down and rest for a day. And Manny Machado says, yeah, not going to do that. I appreciate it, but I'm going to hit my way out of this rather than sit my way out of it. You think Craig Stammen can tell Manny Machado, well, I appreciate your input. I'm not putting you in the lineup.
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17: All right, hour two here on San Diego Sports 760. Schaefer and Sliwa. We'll keep you updated on Padres baseball against the Reds this afternoon, but great to reconnect with Sal Zizzo, who played in Major League Soccer, played for the Loyal, co-host the official STFC podcast as well. And STFC, all of a sudden, post-World Cup, has really turned their season around. So, Sal, we appreciate you hopping back on. What are you seeing right now? They're coming off the win over the Galaxy at home. What are you seeing right now from the club overall that's most encouraging? And thanks for hopping on.
9: Well, thanks for having me. I think they just have some new faces, and I think they're able to integrate them quickly. I think a little bit of more depth. And, you know, as I mentioned at the beginning of the year, you know, there was a little bit of negative regression towards them. I think they, you know, had some red cards, some penalties not called, but I think you're starting to see that shift a little bit in a positive way for SDFC. I know Yepe ended up with a red card on Saturday night, which could have bit them, but they were able to pull it out.
18: Sal, can I ask on that red card? You're going to be the right person to ask, and obviously your knowledge in the world of soccer. Just, you're up 2-0, and the only thing that you need your team to do, he's already got a yellow card at that point. The only thing you need your team to do is just make sure, keep everybody available. You're probably going to win that game. Some of these players that do take risks in that situation, like what's going on in their mind, just knowing what a risky proposition it is to let the Galaxy back in the game. By the way, they got right back into the game, and luckily enough, it went 2-1, and SDFC found a way to get that cushion again and go up 3-1. But can you walk us through situations like that where it seems like you just got to be smarter in that predicament?
9: Yeah, it's definitely not a good feeling as a player to get a yellow card early in a game. I can recall a few times in my career where I had a yellow card in the first half and maybe in the 20th minute or something like that. And you just, now you're thinking about it. You're constantly thinking about it. You're maybe going a little bit softer. And so in some instances, you know, you're told, hey, just play your normal way. Try not to think about it. Because, you know, in some ways it can hurt you if you're a little bit too timid on tackling or whatever, you know. And so I think Yepe just got caught in a weird situation. Sometimes you do get yellows when really you're trying to be cautious, and it actually makes you a little bit late. But, you know, at the end of the day, you're right. When you have a yellow card, you do need to be extra cautious and, you know, maybe don't get into really any tackles. And if you do, not let it be a yellow card offense. Now, I think San Diego FC's argument is, you know, the referee was, in my opinion, a little trigger happy. You know, maybe she didn't want the game to get out of control in the first half. So she gave a lot of yellow cards early. I think our whole midfield was on a yellow at one point at the end of the first half. So, that's what made it tough. I mean, you can't sub all three of them out, you know what I mean? So I think, you know, at some point maybe he would have subbed off Yepe a little bit later in the half, you know, maybe around the 75th minute or 70th minute. He could have helped close out the game a little bit longer, but yeah, they ended up getting that red card right after that second goal, and it did. It provided a little bit more drama and a little bit more uneasy feeling to the game.
17: Sal Zizzo with us right now. Again, SDFC over the Galaxy this past weekend. He co-hosts the official SDFC podcast as well. We see off-field the move of Luca Bombino to Stoke City. What's the impact there for SDFC?
9: You know, it's funny. We actually had him on the podcast honestly, probably a few days before they announced that. And just by me talking to him, even off camera, I don't even think he knew about the deal until it came about, because, you know, he was on the podcast speaking about how much he loves San Diego, how it's his home, how he'd, you know, like to be here for a long time. And then all of a sudden, you know, 2 days after we dropped the podcast, you know, the report of him going to Stoke City. So found that kind of interesting. I feel like it might have been something that came. I know there's always interest with him. He's had such a great, you know, year since coming to San Diego. But yeah, I mean, obviously it's great for someone like him to move on and to take his career hopefully to the next level and hopefully beyond Stoke one day. But yeah, in the short term, it hurts San Diego, right? I mean, he's a really good young player, played a lot of minutes for San Diego. I think he probably played, you can check the stats, but he's got to be in the top two or three with most minutes played since he's come to the franchise. So, yeah, in the short term, it definitely hurts them. I do think Kieran, I mean, obviously getting a goal in that last game, hopefully that springboards him, you know, and maybe he can start to solidify that left back spot. Another guy that had been playing there earlier in the year as well. So yeah, but like I said, in the short term, it definitely hurts SDFC, but you know, it's a weird scenario being in Major League Soccer. You know, it's not like Major League Baseball where you know, players are going to want to move on to some better league, because Major League Baseball is the best league in the world. So you're not really going to go anywhere else but play Major League Baseball. But in the world of soccer, there's so many leagues, and Major League Soccer is still, you know, in it, probably around the top 10 in the world, but not the best, obviously. And so there's always going to be guys that want to take their talents and want to try to continue their career and progress it.
18: Sal, just kind of trying to look big picture here for San Diego FC. So that win against the Galaxy on Saturday puts them at the number 8 spot in the Western Conference in the standings or the table. And as I'm just trying to think here, big picture, what's next for them? How do they, you know, they were on the outside looking in. Now, granted, you lose a couple games in a row, obviously they can end up back in at square one. But how do they start getting into the conversation where the FC Dallases are, where the St. Louises are, which are about 4 points in front of them right now? What do you think is the next step for SDFC to let's forget about just barely squeaking in, but trying to solidify themselves in the West?
9: Yeah, I mean, I think if they, for the rest of the way, can just take care of their home games, I think that alone would probably get them in. If they want to try to get into the upper echelon, where they start getting into the, like you mentioned, you know, third, fourth, fifth type spots, they're going to have to be as good on the road as they were last year, right? I think they need to get that form back, that ability to be able to play the same way that they play at home on the road. I mean, I think they last year was honestly unheard of with how many road victories and points they were able to pull out on the road. And so, yeah, I think that's going to be the key down the stretch, is how many points can they pull out in these remaining, 12 or 13 games.
17: What'd you make? Obviously, we get to see Chuki obviously play for the LA Galaxy. That's now come and gone. What did you make of everything that went into the match and how it all played out?
9: Yeah, I mean, it was, for me, another reason to watch the game, besides the playoffs, right? I mean, it was a guy that was brought over in Chuki Lozano to be one of the faces of the franchise, and for multiple reasons, you know, it didn't really work out. And, I saw, you know, multiple clips of him, you know, obviously talking to all the players before in the tunnel, saying hi to them. But then you obviously see the clip going around where Mikey Barres, you know, walks up to kind of give him a, hey, how you doing? You know, give him a sportsman, little handshake after the game. And, he kind of turns his cheek and moves on. And so, for me, you know, I don't know everything that happened behind the scenes, but, you know, when you're a player on the field, and for me, it's good to show the respect to anyone that you play against. And so, you know, I know he mentioned in the press conference that he didn't see him and he was congratulating his fans, but I think he knows better what he was doing. So, for me, that just, for me, again, I wouldn't want a player on my team, or San Diego wouldn't really want a player like that if that's the type of attitude that he has.
18: So you still kind of shocked the way things all played out? I mean, it's funny because I went to the Colorado game. There's still, you know, Chuki jerseys out there. I don't blame them. It's expensive to buy a jersey, and it says SDFC on there. You still want to rock that jersey. But you're still kind of surprised how things eventually played out. And then here he is, stays in Southern California and is representing LA Galaxy now. Like, it really was one of the more unique storylines in MLS.
9: Yeah, no, and for me, you know, it tells me a little bit about the type of franchise, in my opinion, that San Diego wants to be, right? There's plenty of franchises out there that would have let a guy like Chuki Lozano in, or kind of let him maybe control, or maybe not be able to build the type of culture and atmosphere that you want in an organization. And credit to San Diego and the owners, in the sense that, hey, they felt like, hey, he's not the fit for our team for whatever reason. Again, I don't know all the details, but they, you know what, said, hey, let's move on, and we're going to eat that money. And not everyone's going to agree with us. This is definitely not the popular decision, but we feel this is what's best for the organization. And there's not a lot of clubs, I'll tell you, in MLS that will do that.
18: In sports.
9: There is not. Yeah, in sports in general. And so, yeah, I do think that I think it's telling more about SDFC than necessarily a player like Chuki.
17: Sal, appreciate the insight and taking time for us here on San Diego Sports 760, and hope we can do it again here down the back stretch of the season.
9: Of course. Thanks for having me, guys.
18: Thanks, Sal.
17: All right, great stuff from Sal Zizzo, co-host of the official SDFC podcast.
18: That's a big one.
17: They're playing well.
18: Saturday was awesome.
17: What'd I say, Alan? They need 10 points out of 5 matches. They have 6-2, right?
18: Yep. So exactly what you said. When I said that's it, like, season's over. Right when I said that, you got me back in the line. No, they were phenomenal. I mean, I mentioned that red card on Saturday was very frustrating. It's like, here they went up. They finally took a 2-0 lead. You got a little bit of a breather. You feel good. All you got to do now is just make sure that you just go toe-to-toe with them. You'll be fine. You're going to beat the Galaxy. Freaking before you know it, they got a red card, and Chucky scores. It's 2-1. Then there's a corner immediately for the LA Galaxy. I'm like, are they going to lose this game or not get the 3 points? They got the 3 points, put them in the 8th spot, and they still got a long ways to go, but this is now putting us back in the conversation that SDFC needs. They built great momentum last year. Let's not lose it.
17: Dude, they're 4 points out of the 4 seed and 6 points out of the 3 seed. Now, I get it.
18: And let's take it the other way. 4 points probably at a 12. 4 points,
17: they would have like the worst record in the West. Well, they'd be in 14th place. You're right. It goes both ways.
18: Yeah.
17: It goes both ways. But they do have more opportunities coming up at home as well. Still, 2 of their next 3 are at home.
18: And they were sitting at the 12th and 13th in the table, 12th, 13th, like for most of the season. So to be at 8th is big time.
17: All right, on the other side, it is game week for the Aztecs. San Diego State and Portland State. Plus, we'll get to the wrap coming up at 4:30. 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
17: All right, so Schaefer and Sliwa, Alan just spilled like a bucket of water all over himself. What's the deal?
25: Can't even tell. It's just a green shirt. Looks like I've been sweating.
17: Yeah.
25: I've been sweating. I'm putting it in, guys. Once the show starts.
17: It's like golf.
25: Once the show starts, I just start sweating like crazy.
17: By the way, what's your reaction to all this, like, it's the most humidity ever. It's the hottest month ever.
25: This is awful.
17: But you have AC, right?
25: Yeah, I do have air conditioning, but it's still awful. And also, I hate running the AC all day.
17: I mean, yes, it's been warm.
25: You don't get a say in any of this.
17: Well, I don't have AC.
26: Yeah, I don't either. So I can complain about it all day.
25: You can complain about it. You don't have a say in that.
17: Okay. You said I don't have a say.
25: Leave it at that. Fair.
17: Hey, listen. Leave honestly, it can you bring your AC to my place? Bring your AC unit over it's like, to my place.
25: It's almost like it's a portable internet unit. Or it's a router.
17: Bring your mini splits, whatever those are.
25: Why can't we just get that? Can we get to that technology where it's like AC is like a little router and just take that bad boy wherever you go? Just plug it in.
17: I think it's called a fan, right?
25: Yeah, but the fan is just blowing the hot air everywhere,
17: dude. I got fans everywhere. In my place.
25: But there is nothing about what you just said about all this talk about it. It's been awful. The weather has been bad.
17: But how did you compare it to like Vegas, Phoenix?
25: No,
17: like,
25: but here's what we don't typically have. We don't have humidity.
17: No, I get it.
25: There's humidity that's not typical at all in Southern California. That's the only difference. In Arizona, it's like a dry heat. We're used to a dry heat.
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26: 119 dry.
17: Oh, I'm taking 86 humid.
25: I don't think it's been 86 humid. It's been like 97 humid.
17: It's like...
25: You don't get a say.
17: I don't get a say. Who wants a four-pack of tickets to see Godsmack with Stone Temple Pilots? 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All right, J.D. Wicker's going to join us at 5 p.m. We'll keep you updated on the Padres.
25: Yep.
17: The Aztecs play Saturday night, mm-hmm. Snapdragon Stadium against Portland State. They'll get their 2026 season underway. And there is a lot of anticipation. First season in the Pac-12, coming off a 9-win year. Sean Lewis spoke with the media earlier today, and there's only one result, obviously, that is, I mean, you can only win on Saturday, so to speak. You have to win the game. Sean Lewis made this point today, Alan. He was an assistant coach on an Eastern Illinois team with Jimmy Garoppolo in 2013. They came here to the Q and won 40-19. FCS team that came here and won over Rocky Long's Aztecs in 2013, 40-19, 13 years ago today. San Diego State needs to do everything in its power to avoid anything like that against Portland State on Saturday.
25: Yeah, that, listen, if the vision that Sean Lewis has, that J.D. Wicker has, that the a lot of people within the San Diego State University, specifically that football program, anybody in athletics, if the vision they have is to build San Diego State and become a reputable football team, what I mean by that is, hey, every single year you just know that squad's got a chance in that Pac-12 of winning the entire thing, very similar to how San Diego State basketball has done it. And you started out this season with an L against Portland State. That conversation, I mean, what we need to be coming in here on Monday. You'll be doing the broadcast. And the only conversation on Monday is, hey, that was a complete ass-kicking, which is how it was supposed to be. Time to move on. So there really is no excuse. And that's not even to put any pressure, but it's like, if that's the program that you want to be, then Saturday against Portland State needs to be that quick. You handled business. Nobody really talks that much about it. Nobody's wildly impressed with the victory that they had because there's other work to be done.
17: Here's the interesting thing about it. Completely agree. A year ago, Portland State, you know the Vikings, right? PSU, goes 1-11. They lost a game last year at BYU 69-0.
25: Okay.
17: Okay. Their win, you may recall, was at Cal Poly. 40-35.
25: I remember that. Brent and I were there that whole weekend.
17: That whole week you were in San Luis.
25: We had a great time. Great time.
17: But they play number six UC Davis in their level, FCS. They play number six UC Davis week zero this past Saturday. The way I say this, are you curious? They have a whole new coaching staff.
25: Okay.
17: The guy from Division II. This coaching staff, they scored 91 points in a game last year in a win at Central Washington. Yes, that's 13 touchdowns, right?
25: Okay.
17: They're up 21-0 on number six at home this weekend, Portland State. Now they lose 31-24. But they led number six UC Davis 21-0 at the half. I actually think it's a good thing for San Diego State because I think it allows Sean Lewis to preach that message.
25: That's a good point. You're right, because if they lost, if they got their ass kicked 35-0 or something, then there's like, there's a little bit of like, hey, they at least had the attention for three quarters or whatever it was. No, I don't think it's a bad thing. I think it's a good thing. That's a good thing that they're going to face a team that there's at least for a 21-0 run had the interest of another squad. Yeah, it's a good thing.
17: Interestingly, San Diego State will give away tickets for Saturday. Obviously, the Aztecs a big favorite this weekend. This is a Portland State team that 2 weeks later plays at Oregon. So they play two FBS opponents, San Diego State, and then they'll play at Austin against Oregon coming up on a Friday night, September 18th. All right, we will give away tickets to see San Diego State and Portland State coming up after our conversation with J.D. Wicker, San Diego State's athletic director, at 5 p.m. Make note of what they announced today, the jersey patch deal with Palomar Insurance.
25: Saw that, yep.
17: The additional revenue is so critical for these athletic departments right now, including San Diego State. So SDSU, like a number of programs, will add a patch sponsor on their football uniform in 2026.
25: Shout out to, you know, we'll get into it with JD. Anytime you have local businesses like that, Palomar Insurance, that says, yeah, we want to be associated with San Diego State University, that's phenomenal. I love that. And we need more of that in San Diego, and we need kind of everyone to rally the troops, do everything they possibly can to help these programs out so we can raise the bar for San Diego State University as well.
17: By the way, this is hilarious. The Reds have flied out to Jackson, Maryland straightaway center field twice on balls that were like hit 400 feet.
25: Yep. And yesterday.
17: Where yesterday they lose on a 311-foot home run, essentially. This was the kid who's on an absolute tear, the Sal Stewart, who like grew up with Manny Machado, where Manny Machado's his mentor or whatever. And he just hit a ball literally 404 feet and was caught by Jackson Merrill. All right, on the other side, we'll catch the wrap. We're giving away those Godsmack tickets as well. J.D. Wicker will join us at 5 p.m. This is Schaefer and Slee with San Diego Sports 760.
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26: 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Padres and Reds are playing game one of their series right now in Cincinnati. It's Michael King going against Brady Singer. 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

0: 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We'll announce a winner coming up later this hour. J.D. Wicker will join us coming up at 5 p.m.
1: This dude can't get out of trouble all day today.
0: Who?
1: Michael King.
0: Well, no, he has got himself getting out of trouble.
1: But he's creating trouble. I think he's already thrown
0: a lot of pitches.
1: 55 pitches through three innings.
0: Less than three innings.
1: Look at, they're showing up the stat. This season running runners in scoring position. The Reds, 196 opponent average, 11th lowest in MLB. Reds with runners in scoring position today, 0 for 5. I wish they showed that stat after there's two on.
0: That's a great point.
1: Not while there's two on.
0: That's a really good point. All right, so J.D. Wicker will join us at 5 p.m. We'll give away Aztec football tickets after a conversation with J.D. But right now, let's get to this.
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3: Are the Padres in trouble in general, not just like right now?
1: I'm going to say no. But here's what I will tell you. If this week doesn't go as planned, they'll be in trouble. But I'm going to say no. I mean, I'll stick to what I said before this game started, which was, I think they're a lot better than what they've shown over the last week. I think they had some bad luck go their way. All right, what do you do when you're kind of facing some of this adversity? I think they're better than Arizona. I don't think they're in trouble. If this week doesn't go as planned, they're definitely in trouble, but I don't think they're in trouble.
0: Would you consider it to be trouble if we got to the final series of the year?
1: And you're down like two games? Of course, yes. One game?
0: No.
1: Yes.
0: Up? Well, then you'd consider it trouble if they're up one game then. Because down one's the same as up one. Because you'd still have to win the series.
1: But you're not in trouble if you're up a game. That means you just go win a series at home against the team that you're going to be facing, and you're in the playoffs.
0: Would you say they're in trouble if they're down a game?
1: Yes.
0: But it's the same thing, though. They'd have to win two out of three either way. Right?
1: Down a game.
0: You win two out of three, you're even, but you have the season series. Up a game, you have to win two out of three.
1: Oh, that's right, because then then technically, if you put it that way.
0: So I guess
1: technically,
0: my point
1: is that, which is crazy to kind of think of that scenario. It's like, no, you're up a game, then.
0: So I'm not saying they're in trouble, but I am saying, like, you got to do the work now. You can't wait another series.
1: But I don't think anybody disagrees with that.
0: But like,
1: this
0: what about
1: series
0: the last...
1: against Cincinnati is the work now.
0: Well, the work now is the last three games. It could bite them. Could bite them.
1: I don't disagree with that. That last week can bite them.
0: Next question.
1: That last week could bite them.
0: We'll see. We'll find out.
3: Which weekend loss in Tampa was worse, Saturdays or Sundays?
0: Yeah, I agree.
1: I was a lot more emotional on Sunday than I was Saturday.
0: Oh, you were
1: Saturday,
0: so mad.
1: I was like in shock.
0: Cursing at me.
1: Saturday, I was just more in shock of what happened. Sunday, there was shock, but I was cursing a lot more.
0: Yeah.
1: I'll say Sunday because Saturday also happened Sunday. Right, like it's like a build up to
0: such
1: it.
0: That's a good point.
1: It's because
0: if it hadn't happened, it's almost different.
1: So,
0: dude, I will be honest.
1: Sunday was worse.
0: It was, but I'll tell you what. When
1: they went
0: led
1: to
0: by
1: extra
0: three
1: innings.
0: Or more runs, they led by three in the seventh inning Saturday. They hadn't lost a game this year.
1: Bradley
0: leading
1: had nothing.
0: After eight.
1: Bradley had nothing.
0: But yesterday, they hadn't lost a game all year leading after eight. Not one.
1: Yep.
0: Not one.
1: Sunday was worse because you also had Saturday still in your mouth. Sunday is my answer. Sunday was the worst loss.
0: I would say this. What was worse, Saturday or Sunday? Yeah. I agree.
1: Yeah.
0: Exactly. Next question.
1: Yeah.
3: What does SDFC's win over the Galaxy from this weekend mean?
0: It means 3 points.
1: No, I think you're starting to kind of, I think, reach a point with SDFC where you're fair to say, like, hey, are they in the mix here with a few of these teams that are also going to be playoff teams? It's an impressive 3-1 win. I don't care where Galaxy are in the standings. It was a good, impressive win. It was going to be an emotional game for Chucky. There was storylines behind it. You could have got caught up in the storylines. They didn't. And they just played phenomenal soccer. The game that I was at against Colorado, 3-0. So they're putting up some points. They've looked good. What it means, I think, is you're starting to look at them as, hey, I think they could just be a solid playoff team rather than, are they going to get in this? I know there's still a lot of soccer left, but that's how I feel after Saturday's game.
0: The last time I did that with the Padres, I'm like, it's not about the 6 seed. It's about the 2 seed. The wheels fell off.
1: Yeah, but so that wasn't a good comp. Thing. I didn't just say, well, they got to pass Vancouver. Well, I didn't do that.
4: I'll do it. They're only six points out of the three seed. 4 points out of the four seed.
1: Yep.
4: But I do that, and all of a sudden you lose a match, and you're in, like, 12th place.
1: But they don't have to be. Like, honestly, like, if you're 4 or 5, you're good.
4: Well, they still have work to do to get there.
1: Mm-hmm.
4: Listen, I think they're well-positioned to make the postseason. There are 12 matches remaining. That is so many matches. I think ultimately they've got so much time, they'll position themselves to be well into the postseason.
1: And they're playing good soccer.
4: And they're playing well.
1: That's the most important thing.
4: Final question, Alan.
3: Are the Rams overwhelming favorites now that Aaron Donald is back? They went from plus 550 to plus 500.
4: Oh, wow. Okay.
1: Were they, I think at one point we did this, Brent, were they before Aaron Donald the favorite?
4: Is plus 550
3: yes.
4: the favorite?
3: Yes.
4: Okay, so now plus 500 remains the favorite.
1: Yeah, I was going to say,
4: yeah.
1: With or without Aaron Donald, I thought they were

0: they can turn to be the overwhelming favorite.
1: I think they should be the favorites. Although I will say this, like, doesn't Seattle have a say here? Like, Seattle was really good. These are the rest. Same division. They won the Super Bowl.
2: Rams are plus 500. The next closest team is the Bills. They're at plus 1,000.
1: Wow, so twice as likely to win the Super Bowl in Vegas than the Buffalo Bills. Why would anyone have the Bills with the shortest odds in the AFC? Has anyone watched?
3: I'm with you on that.
1: Josh Allen?
3: I'm with you on watched? That. By the way, it's not just Josh Allen. It's the Bills also choking. It's not just Josh Allen. They're franchise.
1: Yeah.
3: All right. Yeah, I'm with you on that. They should not get the benefit of the doubt there.
1: Meanwhile, your San Diego Padres have taken a 1-0 lead in the fourth inning in Cincinnati. Three straight hits to start the fourth off Brady Singer. Mm-hmm. And this is interesting because if the Padres do win this game, we may look back and say Michael King was in trouble all day long but got out of it. And now the Padres, who did nothing first time through the order, have done something here against Singer. It's early, but they've got the first run of the game.
3: Michael King's allowed. I'd get a freaking walk on Michael King today. Not good for Michael King.
1: A lot of base runners, but again, three scoreless innings for King. All right, J.D. Wicker is going to join us coming up at 5 p.m. Also, if you want these Godsmack tickets, Godsmack Stone Temple Pilots, hit us up on the talkback, Mike. 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
13: All right. New working theory for the Padres.
12: Mm-hmm.
13: If you start every inning with 6 consecutive hits, it's going to go very well. And that's what they've done in the fourth. They now lead 4-0 on the strength of 6 consecutive hits.
12: No, wait. What was the game against? Was it the Mets? Where they got 7 guys on in
13: 7
12: a row.
13: Straight reach and they didn't score.
12: And they didn't score.
13: Now, how did that happen? They had two guys thrown out. There was someone maybe caught stealing. They eventually scored after the 7th with the sack fly the next inning.
12: Right.
13: But
12: that was that Monday game.
13: 4-0. Now, you can put some pressure on Arizona facing the Phillies, right, tonight. First of a 3-game series in Phoenix.
12: Yeah, so, but, again.
13: Oh, my gosh.
12: We might be the worst bunting team in the history of baseball.
13: Take away the word might. Take away the word might. Padres are a terrible bunting team.
12: They have 4 guys that have bunted over the last week and a half that have popped out like a freaking 7-year-old.
13: Like, here's the problem. Like, do they practice it? And if the answer is no, then why are you doing it?
12: Oh, that's so bad. Anyways, all right. So the 4-0 we're talking about.
13: Yeah.
12: You keep, I kind of disagree with you on this.
13: On what?
12: I feel like you
13: keep. What do you disagree with me on?
12: You keep bringing up the Diamondbacks.
13: You have to.
12: I get it. I understand that. But, like, you're bringing them up as if, would you agree that at the end of the day, I'm more worried about what the Padres are doing and just play good baseball and I think things will figure itself out? Because if I go over the last week, Arizona didn't do anything special. They did have that really impressive comeback win against the Cubs. Remember, they were down 4-0. They came back. They won that game 5-4. My point is that
13: 3 games difference over 1 week from where you were to where you are.
12: Yeah, but not because of Arizona, because of the Padres. That's my point.
13: No.
12: That's my point is at the end of the day, like, we keep trying to. I'm watching every game too. I'm not telling you that I'm not looking at Arizona's score. I'm not saying that. What I'm saying is, at this stage, they've reached the point of the season. I genuinely feel they're a better team than Arizona.
13: Well, great.
12: if they're not taking care of their own business, there's a piece of me that's like, I don't even care what Arizona. You're just getting lucky if Arizona loses. Handle your own business. You're playing Cincinnati. You're playing a team right. That's not that good. You do have Michael King on the mound.
13: I hear you, but hear me out. Mm-hmm. Let's say, would you take in the final, how many games the Padres have left, including today, 25?
12: Probably less than that. I don't know what it is,
13: Lord.
12: But
13: let's just say 25, okay? I said, because
12: wait,
13: I knew.
12: Stop for a second.
13: No, not like you're supposed to
12: I'm
13: know.
12: I'm supposed to know the exact
13: no,
12: game total?
13: No, I should know. 72 and 65. They have 25.
12: Okay.
13: But hear me out. Would you say 16-9, that's a 6-something winning percentage? Would you say, wow,
12: I'd
13: pretty
12: sign
13: good.
12: Up for that.
13: Would you?
12: I would.
13: Okay.
12: I signed up for 16-9.
13: So then guess what? I need to know if Arizona is going to go 16-8 or better.
12: You're 100% right. I don't think Arizona's doing that either. Like the Arizona hasn't shown. No, no, I get your point. But I guess what I'm saying is, at this point, when you've gone 1-5 in your last six, my sole focus is
13: on winning.
12: Padres,
13: yeah,
12: do something.
13: Right.
12: Like there was that stage after they went 2-5 after the All-Star break and gained like half a game.
13: Right.
12: In the wild card.
13: But we knew that wasn't sustainable, obviously.
12: But that everyone was losing. And it's like, yeah, you're getting lucky that everybody's losing.
13: You're right.
12: But then they went on a run where everything changed, where they started playing better baseball. They started winning. They at the trade deadline, they make the trades that they did. So, of course, listen, I'm going to be watching Arizona tonight like you are. We're going to keep an eye on Arizona.
13: I will literally be watching Arizona tonight.
12: Yeah.
13: And now I say that, I don't know if I'll be watching Arizona, but I'll be watching the GameCast. Mm-hmm. I'll be watching the score. The thing with Arizona to me, and maybe you're right, maybe I'm spending too much time on Arizona. The thing
12: I think everybody's
13: Arizona,
12: watching Arizona.
13: My problem with Arizona is, and I know they only split the series with San Francisco, and I'm sure if you're a Diamondbacks fan, you're like, wasted opportunity. My issue with Arizona is they won't die. The Ketel Marte thing. Well, now he's coming back. The games against the Cubs, you're down 4-0, you come back and win. It's like, I feel like they possess some of the qualities I thought about the Padres about a month ago. So I'm worried.
12: Is there,
13: maybe I shouldn't but be,
12: is there,
13: I'm worried.
12: Is there a little bit of like, will they not die or will the Padres also not kill them?
13: Maybe a little bit of both. But to your point, they went 21-7. Now they go 1-5, right? Add that all up. 22-12. It's good.
12: It is good.
13: I'm
12: not telling you that it's not good. And you're right about that. And there's probably been plenty of games they should have lost and they won in that stretch. No, you're not wrong about that.
13: So it's like, well, if you went 22-12 and they're still a half game in front of you, they must be pretty decent.
12: Yeah, no, that's a fair point.
13: Long way of me saying this. If we do get to the Arizona series, which starts in like 24 days or whatever, 25 days, are you okay with a winner-take-all series? If we could just sign up, fast forward.
12: I'm not. Like, I think that's one of the tougher scenarios to play out. So I'm with you on that. Because the other problem is, too, are you trying to just make the playoffs and throw everything you got against Arizona?
13: Right.
12: And then you're out in three games to whoever it is?
13: Well, it's become the sixth seed now, right? We all agree with Philly and Chicago.
12: Yeah, it is sixth seed.
13: You're five-pack of boats without tiebreakers.
12: I feel like it's always been the six seed.
13: Probably. Mm-hmm. I sold it like the four seed was in play like a week ago. And from that point on, they play terribly. But, you know, on one hand, it's like, would I take a home series against Arizona to get into the postseason? On one hand, Alan, I probably would. Mm-hmm. It's not the worst result if you get there and you got to win 2 out of 3. But to your point, now you're using Michael King.
12: Yeah.
13: And you're using the top of your rotation maybe to just have a chance to get into the postseason.
12: Yeah, again, if that's how it plays out, it plays out. I still think Padres, you just make the postseason. I don't know how people feel about this. And you tell me because you have a much better pulse. You're doing it, it seems like, 25 times a week. You're doing some type of show.
13: 24.
12: I genuinely feel Padres could be dangerous in the postseason. I do. I feel that the Padres can be dangerous in the postseason.
13: Okay.
12: I feel they got starting pitching that could be interesting.
13: Right.
12: We know about what their bullpen is. We'll come down to their offense. And if their offense was disappointing, honestly, it wouldn't surprise me. If their offense was, wow, they had a really good three-game set against whoever it is and their offense showed up, they're probably winning that series. Like, I think their offense will be the difference here. Will be the decider here.
13: Mm-hmm.
12: So there is a piece of like, hey, just get in the playoffs. But, you know, when you're on the verge of going up potentially three games on Arizona, you start thinking of, hey, you can set this thing up properly. Yeah. And, you know, are bad for thinking that way because maybe the Padres should not be viewed that way, number one. And there's still a lot of baseball left and things will always even themselves out. And if you go 21-7, you've probably got some games that you're going to come up that you're going to start losing. And that's been the position that the Padres have been in.
13: The thing I would love is what actually you've been pitching for like 10 days, which is get two games up entering the Arizona series. And again, now it's like beggars can't be choosers. You're a half game back as we sit here right now. But if you're two games up with three to play, you need to win once.
12: Mm-hmm.
13: And if you can't win once against Arizona, enjoy Cancun. It's on you. I mean, that's a disaster. A home series against the Diamondbacks, and you got to win one time to get into the playoffs and you don't. That's on you. That's completely on you if it unfolded that way. So that now becomes more of a dream scenario. Get two games up with three to play and win a game.
12: You think they could be, you think they can make noise in the playoffs, or is this all about just making
13: the playoffs? No, I do, because I've watched this play out, and we've done the modern baseball things where it's like Rangers with 88 wins, Padres in 2022, 5-13 against the Dodgers. Everyone told me no chance in hell.
12: Sure.
13: No chance in hell. They beat them in four games. So, yeah, I would never say never.
12: But that's going to the history of the game. Modern baseball. What I'm saying is, like, when you see this team, do you think they have some of the tangibles, that you and construction, all that, to say, hey, you know what? I wouldn't be shocked if they made a little bit of noise.
13: Yeah, the answer to it is definitively yes. Just got to get in. Like, there's no way, and I'll truly believe this way. Mm-hmm. If they're in and we got an off day to get ready for it or whatever, I will sell that this can be accomplished. Mm-hmm. Like I say, it's going to be easy. I mean, they're either playing, like, let's just fast forward.
12: Yeah.
13: Like your tape, your VCR. That's a bad example. You're either playing the Dodgers
12: Stadium. Fast forward your VCR right now.
13: So relevant.
12: You're either what?
13: You're either playing the Dodgers, who are tied with Atlanta coming into today for the two seed, or you're playing Atlanta. That's it. You're either playing the Dodgers in L.A., make the drive, or you're flying across the country. That's it.
12: Yeah,
13: so that's what we're talking about.
12: I think I'd take Atlanta in that scenario.
13: But you know what I'm saying?
12: So are we technically, so you want the Dodgers in the two seed if you want to avoid the Dodgers and play Atlanta?
13: Have to have them outplay Atlanta. Atlanta's won seven straight.
12: You know what? Let it be whatever it is.
13: Well, that's what I'm saying.
12: Who cares? Whatever but, it is. Just get in the freaking playoffs and whatever it is.
13: If they get in and they're playing in L.A., I'll say, hey, listen, I've seen it before. I'm not saying it's easy. Sure. If they go to Atlanta.
12: I'd rather play the Dodgers in a three-game set than I would a five or a seven.
13: Completely. Mm-hmm. And I'd probably rather play Atlanta because they've played well against Atlanta in recent
12: years. I agree with you on that.
13: I'd probably rather play Atlanta. All right, J.D. Wicker, San Diego State's athletic director, on the other side to kick off Hour 3 of Schaefer and Sliwa on San Diego Sports 760. We're live on the iHeartRadio app.
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10: 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Padres and Reds are playing game one of their series in Cincinnati. It's Michael King going against Brady Singer. Right now, it is 4-0 Padres in the fourth inning. This Thursday, it's the first Sean Lewis Coaches Show of the season. John and Rich will sit down with the Aztecs head coach as he previews the upcoming season and Saturday's opener against Portland State at Snapdragon Stadium. You can hear the Sean Lewis Coaches Show on every Thursday during the season right here on your home for the Aztecs, San Diego Sports 760. 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
12: 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I'm not putting you in the lineup.
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13: 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Game week for the Aztecs. As a member in the Pac-12, we have two tickets to give away for Saturday night against Portland State at Snapdragon Stadium. 6:30 kick time, perfect time. 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And we kick off the hour with San Diego State's Athletic Director, J.D. Wicker, is with us. J.D., so much to get into. Exciting time with football about to get underway. Good seeing you earlier, and thanks for hopping on today.
11: Yeah, no, great to see you earlier as well, and saw Alan last week, I think, around the Poinsettia Bowl announcement and the Holiday Bowl. So, yeah, game week, let's go. We've already played some soccer and volleyball and a little cross country this week, and then cap the week with football game on Saturday night.
13: Fall sports well underway on the Mesa. We'll get to the game at hand this weekend and this upcoming season, but you had an exciting announcement earlier today. San Diego State announcing with Palomar Insurance that Palomar will be the initial jersey patch sponsor for San Diego State football. J.D., what is the significance here, the relationship as you continue to build on it with Palomar, but also what it means for your athletic department?
11: Yeah, really thrilled to be able to extend the partnership with Palomar Insurance, a company that's based right here in San Diego. Mac Armstrong has, built this phenomenal insurance company that's publicly traded, and they do amazing things. And, them wanting to invest back in the San Diego community through San Diego State University and our opportunity to work with them to advance Palomar Insurance as well is awesome, and excited to have them on our jersey as we embark on the Pac-12.
12: JD, that's big time. And you know, I know for a lot of times we're talking to fans or we're talking to alumni. Could I have you do something maybe a little bit more unique? If there are local businesses out there and they're saying to themselves, man, what a great association. And like you just mentioned, this is a local business.